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1: Of the story. And as soon as they did, Evigo called me. They were like, okay, what we realized was there was some kind of an error somewhere.
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2: 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Setup takes just a few minutes. You open wallet and hit the plus sign. It says driver's license or ID. 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This actually works at over 250 airports. So
3: it's way more than 13 states.
2: Now, don't toss your wallet just yet because I got pulled over.
3: And?
2: Yeah, and Mike. You know, Mike.
3: Your favorite cop that pulls you over all the time.
2: I think he's got a crush. I really do. I even asked him. I'm like, do you have a crush on me or what?
3: That's what I do with most of my crushes. I give them tickets speeding.
2: No, he doesn't give me a ticket. He just pulls me over.
3: Well, then that's a waste of Phoenix City resources.
2: So I said, here, he said, yeah, driver's license. And I said, oh, come on. You know what my driver's license number is. You have it memorized. But he actually told me that it's the law that you still have to carry plastic.
3: For now. In the future, we'll get there.
2: You know, my driver's license says that I'm an organ donor.
3: Does it?
2: Mm-hmm. I own a piano.
3: Ba-dum-bum-tsh.
2: Hey, make sure that you sign up for our free newsletter for more fun jokes, tips, and secrets, and all kinds of great stories. 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
1: Okay, the biggest bracket in America is not football.
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1: It's
2: football
1: all Bears.
2: Football doesn't have brackets. Basketball does. But I know what you're talking about.
1: I'm such a sports fan.
2: Huge.
1: Fat Bear Week. That's where 16 giant brown bears in Alaska, they spent the summer stuffing themselves with salmon. 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
2: Have you seen the before and after pictures of these bears?
1: It's phenomenal.
2: It's insane. It looks like one that weighs 40 pounds. And then one summer later, it's like 4,000 pounds.
1: So 200,000 calories a day is 400 cheeseburgers.
2: That's a lot.
1: Okay.
2: Well, I got to save up for the winter where they're going to lose it all and burn it all away.
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2: My favorite's Walker. 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
1: Walker?
2: Go online, look at Fat Bear Week, Walker.
1: Last year's champ was Chunk.
2: Mm-hmm.
1: He won with a broken jaw. He had a fight with another one.
2: Yeah.
1: He's back. He's hungry. 1,200 pounds.
2: That's what he's at after eating?
1: So here's what you do. You go to fatbearweek.org. Mm-hmm. It's free. Voting's closing soon. The champ gets crowned next week. And if you want to watch them fish live, it's really crazy. We've got the link over at commando.com. But it's fatbearweek.org. Who are you voting for?
2: Walker.
1: Walker. You know, there was a park ranger, and he has a verdict. And he says there's no such thing as being too fat.
2: Oh, really?
1: Mm-hmm. And what do you call a bear with no teeth?
2: What?
1: A gummy bear.
2: Gummy bear. Oh, now her bad jokes are coming with musical cues. Great.
1: And you've heard how great the current is from our listeners today, so make sure that you sign up. Over a million folks, 5-star rated. GetKim.com.
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6: It's not over yet. I'm Paul Stevens, Fox News. That nor'easter still slamming the East Coast did claim at least one life today. Police say a 56-year-old man was killed by a falling tree in New York City.

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9: East Coast getting battered. I'm Chris DeMeo, Fox News. The nor'easter battering the East Coast turns deadly as the storm lashes out with heavy rain, tropical storm strength winds, and coastal flooding. A tree fell on a 56-year-old man in Brooklyn today, killing him. Fox Weather's Mike Seidel has more from New York's Long Island.
10: We're still gusting 45 to 50 miles an hour right at the far eastern end of Long Island on the North Shore. Two more high tides with that coastal flood warning until 6 p.m. tomorrow. We've got the high wind warning. Winds could gust to 60, 65 miles an hour through the overnight hours. The winds here will die down, calm down by tomorrow morning. And then after we get through the high tide at lunchtime tomorrow here on the North Shore, we'll be in much, much better shape. But a long duration nor'easter. Easter, the water tries to go out and it can't, so each successive tide is higher than before.
9: And the storm knocking out power to roughly 100,000 customers in the region. Meantime, Hurricane Nolo is taking aim at Hawaii. Sustained winds are 100 miles an hour, but it's expected to become a major hurricane by early tomorrow morning. Nolo is still a powerful Category 4 storm with 145 mile an hour winds off the Mexico coast. Well, after Iran proposed a deal to reopen the Strait of Hormuz, President Trump rejected that offer.
11: President Trump says he is

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1: I think we all win. Or chaos wins, I guess. So that's my prediction. Stay right there. We'll go to your predictions, phones, text messages, voicemails. It's a Friday night. We always have fun on a Friday night. So stick around. We love open phones. We love first-time callers. If you're a first-time caller, make a point. Call in. We'll put you up to the front of the line. Our executive director tonight is Alex Hinton. Our engineer behind the stick is Richard Good. I'm McGraw Milhaven. This is America at Night on Westwood One.
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8: Weathering the storm, I'm Deborah Valentine, Fox News. 40 million people are in the path of a rare early season nor'easter affecting the Mid-Atlantic and New England states. The worst effects are expected overnight. Fox weather meteorologist Jane Minar.
9: Heavy band of rain lifting up into southern New England has prompted a flash flood warning for parts of southern Massachusetts, where we are expecting to pick up our biggest rain totals, upwards of 3 to 5 inches of rain through the duration of this storm. Top winds, 30 to 40 mile per hour gusts. Nantucket earlier today gusted in the 60s. A little further down south into the Jersey Shore, we have a northerly wind at the Jersey Shore that will persist as we head into tonight, but unfortunately expecting another high tide to arrive anywhere between 8 o'clock tonight and 10 p.m. up through New England. Major flooding expected yet again, where we will see that compounding effect of the wind and the waves.
8: At least one death is reported due to the nor'easter. A 56-year-old Brooklyn, New York man died when a tree fell on him. Hurricane Nolo is tracking just south of the Hawaiian Islands, packing 90-mile-per-hour winds. It's beginning to slowly edge westward away from the Big Island. Dr. Michael Brennan is the director of the National Hurricane Center.
10: Hurricane Nolo, located to the south of the Big Island on this Saturday, likely to see the worst impacts there today. Tropical storm force winds, heavy rainfall, the potential for flooding. So be in your safe place. Come back to hurricanes.gov for more information on the storm.
8: Nolo is the third hurricane to impact Hawaii in recent months. It follows Hurricane Lala in August and Hurricane Lowell earlier in September. Authorities in Florida arrested a civilian who violently engaged with security personnel outside of MacDill Air Force Base in Tampa Saturday afternoon. The suspect and an officer were left with non-life-threatening injuries. The investigation is ongoing. 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
6: Not out of the woods yet. I'm Chris DeMeo, Fox News. The nor'easter continues to batter much of the East Coast. Heavy rain and high winds hitting the region. Fox Weather's Bob Van Dillon has more from Manasquan, New Jersey.
7: High water, that's been the big issue right around these areas. And we had a major flood. It was the fifth highest high tide in Manasquan history. Now the storms, I mean, it's just been parked offshore. It's been throttling the Jersey Shore now. This is the second night in a row. Now it looks like all the trending with the models edging it back across the Jersey Shore. It kind of camped out there for all day, just winding around, and then finally ejecting out by Monday. Biggest concern around here, yeah, it's the beach erosion, it's the coastal flooding, but it's the onset of the winds that are still going to be cranking. We're watching these winds gusting overnight to 60 miles per hour.
6: And the storm knocking out power to roughly 100,000 customers in the region. The storm claiming the life of a 56-year-old Brooklyn man when a tree fell on him. Meantime, Hurricane Nolo is taking aim at Hawaii. Sustained winds are 100 miles an hour, but it's expected to become a major hurricane by early in the morning. Meantime, Molo is still a powerful force storm with 145 winds off the Mexico coast. After Iran proposed a deal to reopen the Strait of Hormuz, President Trump rejected the offer.
8: President Trump says he is still open to negotiations, but he found that this proposal, the demands that Iran placed on the U.S. under it, to be too bold given the economic condition that Iran has put itself in. Listen.
9: What they want to do is immediately open the Hormuz Strait. You know why? Because they're dying. You know why they're dying? Because they have no money coming in. Because they get their money from the Hormuz Strait.
8: Now, President Trump says that his Chinese counterpart during this week's three-day state visit agrees that Iran should never have a nuclear weapon. But the president did not address whether the two spoke about alleged aid that...
6: Fox's Alexandria Hoff. 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
4: Nor'easter to intensify. I'm Deborah Valentine, Fox News. Coastal communities across the Northeast are bracing as severe weather conditions slam their communities from a rare September nor'easter. Fox Weather's Bob Van Dillon is in Manasquan, New Jersey.
5: High water, that's been the big issue right around these areas. And we had a major flood. It was the fifth highest high tide in Manasquan history. Now the storms, I mean, it's just been parked offshore. It's been throttling the Jersey Shore now. This is the second night in a row. Now it looks like all the trending with the models, edging it back across the Jersey Shore and kind of camped out there for all day, just winding around and then finally ejecting out by Monday. Biggest concern around here, yeah, it's the beach erosion, it's the coastal flooding, but it's the onset of the winds that are still going to be cranking. We're watching these winds gusting overnight to 60 miles per hour.
4: At least one death is reported due to the nor'easter. A 56-year-old Brooklyn, New York man died when a tree fell on him. Power outages, flight delays, and flooding all reported. Hurricane Nolo is bringing dangerous winds and flooding as it passes south of Hawaii's Big Island. Fox Weather's Robert Ray is in Waiohinu with the latest.
6: Breaking news right here, and this is Waiohinu, and it is just rushing water down our roadways. This is what we feared, but unfortunately, debris, rocks are all coming down here, and this entire roadway, this town, has water rushing through the streets. Unfortunately, all this water coming down mountainsides, it has nowhere to go. These are similar scenes to what happened during Hurricane Lala just about 5 weeks ago, and there is no wind where we're at, but extremely heavy rain, and this is part of that onslaught of rain that we were talking about, the 20 inches or so.
4: Hurricane Nolo follows Hurricane Lowell in early September and Hurricane Lala in August. Tropical Storm Moke also dumped significant rain on the island following Hurricane Lala. 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
19: Another great day of weather ending the weekend for you. Temperatures starting off around 50, heading out early for your Sunday morning. You may need that light sweater early on, but by the afternoon, high temperatures reaching the mid to upper 70s with another mostly clear sunny sky, feeling like fall here in East Tennessee. I'm meteorologist Belle Oliver in the WVLT First Alert Weather Center.
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3: Not out of the woods yet. I'm Chris DeMeo, Fox News. The nor'easter continues to batter much of the East Coast. Heavy rain and high winds hitting the region. Fox Weather's Bob Van Dillon has more from Manasquan, New Jersey.
4: High water, that's been the big issue right around these areas. And we had a major flood. It was the fifth highest high tide in Manasquan history. Now, the storms, I mean, it's just been parked offshore. It's been throttling the Jersey Shore now. This is the second night in a row. Now it looks like all the trending with the models edging it back across the Jersey Shore. It kind of camped out there for all day, just winding around, and then finally ejecting out by Monday. Biggest concern around here, yeah, it's the beach erosion, it's the coastal flooding, but it's the onset of the winds that are still going to be cranking. We're watching these winds gusting overnight to 60 miles per hour.
3: And the storm knocking out power to roughly 100,000 customers in the region, the storm claiming the life of a 56-year-old Brooklyn man when a tree fell on him. Meantime, Hurricane Nolo is taking aim at Hawaii. Sustained winds are 100 miles an hour, but it's expected to become a major hurricane early on Sunday. After Iran proposed a deal to reopen the Strait of Hormuz, the president rejected the offer.
5: President Trump says he is still open to negotiations, but he found that this proposal, the demands that Iran placed on the U.S. under it, to be too bold given the economic condition that Iran has put itself in. Listen.
6: What they want to do is immediately open the Hormuz Strait. You know why? Because they're dying. You know why they're dying? Because they have no money coming in. Because they get their money from the Hormuz Strait.
5: Now, President Trump says that his Chinese counterpart during this week's three-day state visit agrees that Iran should never have a nuclear weapon. But the president did not address whether to spoke about alleged aid that Beijing has provided to Iran.
3: Fox's Alexandria Hoff. 17 people reported dead in a mass shooting in South Africa. 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
19: Another great day of weather ending the weekend for you. Temperatures starting off around 50, heading out early for your Sunday morning. You may need that light sweater early on, but by the afternoon, high temperatures reaching the mid to upper 70s with another mostly clear sunny sky, feeling like fall here in East Tennessee. I'm meteorologist Belle Oliver in the WVLT First Alert Weather Center.
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1: Really blowing in the 40 mile per hour range here, and it's continuing. It has been intense, especially when we had heavy rainfall in the area, so it's almost pelting you as you stand outside here along the coast in Massachusetts. I have talked to some folks here, a lot of people just curious about this weather that we're dealing with because of the nor'easter. Many of them telling me that it's beautiful to them. Yes, this is technically a nor'easter, but if you're standing out here and you remember, yeah, we're in hurricane season, it might just feel like one depending on where you are here along the Mid-Atlantic and here in the New England area.
2: Eight coastal communities in New Jersey are under states of emergency. New Jersey Governor Mikey Sherrill.
3: We saw much of the storm coming in across the coastline and into the Back Bay, some roads that are impassable and flooded out. So please do not try to cross them. Stay safe.
2: New York City and eight New York counties also under states of emergency. The storm's expected to gradually weaken and begin dissipating early next week. Hurricane Nolo bringing dangerous winds and flooding as it passes south of Hawaii's Big Island. Fox Weather's Robert Ray is in Waiohino.
4: This entire roadway, this town, has water rushing through the streets. Unfortunately, all this water coming down mountainsides, it has nowhere to go. These are similar scenes to what happened during Hurricane Lala just about 5 weeks ago.
2: Hurricane Nolo follows Hurricane Lowell in early September and Hurricane Lala in August. 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
18: Another great day of weather ending the weekend for you. Temperatures starting off around 50, heading out early for your Sunday morning. You may need that light sweater early on, but by the afternoon, high temperatures reaching the mid to upper 70s with another mostly clear sunny sky, feeling like fall here in East Tennessee. I'm meteorologist Belle Oliver in the WVLT First Alert Weather Center.
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1: Too bold, given the economic condition that Iran has put itself in. 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
2: What they want to do is immediately open the Hormuz Strait. You know why? Because they're dying. You know why they're dying? Because they have no money coming in. Because they get their money from the Hormuz Strait.
1: Now, President Trump says that his Chinese counterpart during this week's three-day state visit agrees that Iran should never have a nuclear weapon. But the president did not address whether to spoke about alleged aid that Beijing has provided to Iran.
3: That's Fox's Alexandria Hoff. Two mass shootings reported in South Africa. 17 people were killed when 8 suspects opened fire at a bar near Johannesburg. 10 people were shot and killed in a store near Cape Town. No arrests have been made in either shooting. 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
8: Another great day of weather ending the weekend for you. Temperatures starting off around 50, heading out early for your Sunday morning. You may need that light sweater early on, but by the afternoon, high temperatures reaching the mid to upper 70s with another mostly clear sunny sky, feeling like fall here in East Tennessee. I'm meteorologist Mel Oliver in the WVLT First Alert Weather Center.
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5: U.S. troops are packing up in Iraq, marking the end of a presence there that started more than 20 years ago. Fox's Kristen Goodwin has the details.
6: The U.S. military has said U.S. forces are on track to be out of Iraq by Wednesday. American troops invaded Iraq in 2003 to topple Saddam Hussein, leaving in 2011. But 3 years later, Iraqi officials invited a smaller U.S.-led mission to fight ISIS. With the extremist group later reducing to scattered sleeper cells, Washington and Baghdad agreed in 2024 to start winding down the mission. The Iraqi government has demanded armed militias lay down their weapons, but many have suggested they have no plans to do that. Iranian-backed Iraqi militias have struck U.S.-linked targets in and outside of Iraq since the U.S. and Israel launched a war against Iran in February. Kristen Goodwin, Fox News.
5: A civilian is in custody after reportedly breaking through a barrier at MacDill Air Force Base in Florida. Fox's Chris DeMeo has the latest.
7: The assailant violently engaged the base's security personnel, according to reports. Fox 13 says the civilian got into an argument with security, which escalated and left one officer with non-life-threatening injuries. The base not specifying what led to the attack. Base security took the assailant into custody. An investigation is ongoing. MacDill is the headquarters of U.S. Central Command. Chris DeMeo, Fox News.
5: South African police have launched a manhunt for multiple gunmen after 17 people were shot and killed in a Wedela Tavern shooting Saturday night. Emergency services declared all 17 victims dead at the scene. Another 15 victims with gunshot wounds were transported to medical facilities. The motive for the shooting is unclear at this time. A second mass shooting occurred at a store in a different township near Cape Town in South Africa. At least 10 people were killed in that incident. It's not clear if the shootings are connected.
8: Another great day of weather ending the weekend for you. Temperatures starting off around 50, heading out early for your Sunday morning. You may need that light sweater early on, but by the afternoon, high temperatures reaching the mid to upper 70s with another mostly clear sunny sky, feeling like fall here in East Tennessee. I'm meteorologist Belle Oliver in the WVLT First Alert Weather Center.
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1: Sunday, September 27th, 2026. I'm Jessica Rosenthal. The newest modular, manufactured, and even 3D printed homes were on display this past week in the nation's capital as part of HUD's annual showcase. 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
2: From an affordability standpoint, they cost about $84 per square foot to build a manufactured house versus $169 per square foot to build a site-built house. 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
1: And Fox News power rankings show a growing possible blue wave, but there are some potential red flags that could cap Democratic gains.
3: Republicans have struggled here because they simply think yelling communism is sufficient to sink these candidacies. I think they really need to focus on articulating expressly and specifically what embracing some of these policies would do.
1: This is the Fox News Rundown from Washington. This past week was Housing and Urban Development's annual Innovative Housing Showcase, complete with panel discussions and speeches, and importantly, examples of new homes, modular and manufactured housing, even 3D printed homes. The first ever HUD code two-story manufactured home was on display with three bedrooms and two baths. Much of what was on display looked far more modern than what many of us typically associate with modular or manufactured housing. This showcase happened at a time when housing prices are at all-time highs. This summer, the median price of existing homes soared above $440,000 as sales slowed again in August. During one panel on expanding housing supply at the showcase, National Association of Home Builders Chairman Bill Owens said most American households cannot afford a home over $400,000.
4: We are in an absolute housing crisis, and we're not the solution solely at all. The regulatory side of this is not the solution at all. The policymaker side is not the solution at all.
1: He said everyone together needs to fix this, and he broke down the costs on a roughly $500,000 home.
4: 26% of that, or $131,000 of that, is regulatory costs. 35% of that is in the land development infrastructure phase. 65% of that is the actual construction.
1: Another home building expert pointed to supply chain issues and the rising cost of lumber. But this summer, Congress passed the 21st Century Road to Housing Act. And the question is, will it, combined with new innovative ways to build, actually work to get the housing market moving again and bring down costs? Housing and Urban Development Secretary Scott Turner.
2: Yes, ma'am. So this is our annual Innovative Housing Showcase. And we have a special theme this year with it being Freedom 250 and also Made in America. And this is really the culmination of bringing public and private partnerships to the National Mall to showcase the innovativeness and the ingenuity of home building to the American people. And so we do indeed have modular homes, manufactured homes, 3D printing homes that have been built literally with lumber built in the factory, clasped together by steel clasps and brought to the mall to make 2,400 square feet duplexes that can be built in a matter of hours. And so we've had great participation from people here locally and around the country. And I'm grateful for everyone coming to show how we're making affordability to achieve the American dream of home ownership for the American people.
1: Now, are there actually 3D printed homes, like a full home? Or are we talking like parts of a house made with a 3D printer?
2: Yes, ma'am. And so the 3D technology is building parts of these houses. But we have eight homes on the National Mall and that we have showcased for the American people. And these homes have been built in factories and brought on a truck to the mall and assembled and put together. And it's really very fascinating to see today's 21st century manufactured and modular home. It's not the mobile homes, what you think in the 70s and the 80s. These are real beautiful homes with great crown molding, granite countertops, garages, porches, decks. And so we had a wonderful time showcasing the brilliance of the American people, including the 3D printed materials.
1: Yeah, they do look quite different from, I mean, like, we've heard about manufactured housing, modular homes for decades, Tell us how, because it really does look so much different and so much more modern. How has the modular home, the manufactured home, changed or evolved? Is it cheaper to make now? Because what I'm looking at looks very nice. It looks expensive.
2: Yes, ma'am, and it does. And, you know, the safety, the rigor, the protocols are still there. These homes, we have about 22 million Americans that live in manufactured homes across America. And to give you kind of a number from an affordability standpoint, they cost about $84 per square foot to build a manufactured house versus $169 per square foot to build a site-built house. And so you're talking about almost half the price. And you can put up a manufactured home in about 9 weeks as opposed to 6 months of a site-built house. And so not only do you save on the cost, but you also save on the time. So the speed to the market, the less waste of construction because of building factories, truck to the site, and then put together right there. And so not only are they affordable, but people can actually get into these homes quicker for them and their families.
1: Why won't companies just say, you know what, this is what a house is going for in this particular neighborhood? We look at the comps and we say, this is new construction, technically, even if it's a modular or a manufactured home. So we're going to demand a similar price despite the cheaper cost to build. Like, there's no rules to keep developers from charging what they want, right? That's the market.
2: Right. And so, well, you know, these manufactured homes, they're brand new. You know, they're built in the factory. We saw a couple of homes this week in our innovative housing showcase that are actually going to families around the country. Retailers have purchased these homes from the manufacturer, and they're literally going. When they left our housing showcase, they took these houses to go set them up in neighborhoods for families in America to purchase. And the average price of a manufactured home today is around $200,000. And the median price of a site-built or a stick-built home, if you will, is a little bit over $400,000. And so, yes, you know, for American people, this is a not only a great option, an affordable option, but a beautiful option for families.
1: But how do we ensure that even if it costs less to make, how do we ensure that reduced cost gets passed on to the consumer? Like, there's no hard and fast rule saying, you know, just because it costs you $80 less per square foot to make this house that you have to pass that savings on to buyers, right?
2: Right. Well, actually, this is their business. You know, this is what they do. And the reason why they are in this business, obviously, you know, when you're in business, you're there, you know, to make an income, to make a profit, to build your business, invest in your business. But people that are in the manufactured housing industry, the modular housing industry, understand that they can make a product that is half the cost. And so they're mission-minded, they're purposeful in what they do. They don't want to charge, you know, what site-built homes are or stick-built homes are. That's why they're in the business that they're in.
1: Where are, you said some of these are already being deployed. They're going out into neighborhoods. Where are they going? Is it up to local counties? Does this depend on residential zoning rules? Because some areas need more housing than others, right? When we look at the landscape of where we need houses. So where are these homes going? Do you feel confident they're going where, you know, supply is really needed?
2: Yes, ma'am. And so there's neighborhoods all over the country, in Arizona, in the Midwest, a lot in the Midwest, a lot in our rural neighborhoods and cities around the country. And so, you know, there's three or four manufactured housing builders that were at our showcase, and they have 40 to 50 to 80 factories around the country. And so these manufactured homes and modular homes are literally going to neighborhoods throughout the USA from coast to coast where they're needed. And so they're very strategic. Not only where they place their factories, but where their homes are being set in place.
1: Let me talk to you before I let you go about housing costs generally, because in many cases they are at record highs. We know this year Congress got that 21st Century Road to Housing Act through, and that is meant to lower costs, we hope. I see the law makes it easier to build some of this housing that you all are highlighting this week. But what about this act in particular are you most hopeful will lower housing costs in the nearest term possible?
2: So the number one thing that was crippling housing and development and construction of homes in our country is regulation. When I travel around the country, and I travel extensively, you know, inside of urban and rural neighborhoods around our country, the number one thing that comes up is the regulatory environment is too heavy. Bureaucratic red tape is making it difficult to build homes in neighborhoods and cities around the country. We need about 5 to 7 million units of housing, multifamily, single family, manufactured home, condos. And so when you have a regulatory environment that stifles construction and stifles building, it brings the cost up and it takes the supply down. And so what we've been laser focused on under President Trump's leadership is taking down the regulatory environment, stripping away those burdensome regulations from a federal level, starting at HUD with affirmatively furthering fair housing, which did not build not one single home, but made it harder for home builders to build in localities. And so we took that down to restore the flexibility back to the localities because they know their unique needs better than bureaucrats in Washington. We also took down the International Energy Conservation Code, which was a Biden era final determination that really, Jessica, put almost a $30,000 on top of the price of a single family home. So we rescinded that to make that cheaper and easier for builders because that cost and that savings will be passed on to the consumer. And lastly, at FHA, which is under HUD, we helped over 1.5 million people last year to become homebuyers, and 80% of those were first-time homebuyers. And so you take the deregulatory actions, you take FHA, you take rescinding bureaucratic red tape, working with public-private partnerships. These things alone and increasing the credit market for potential buyers are what is helping us to make homes more affordable for the American people.
1: Mr. Secretary, what is your response to those who say that tariffs have hurt housing costs through increased costs of building supplies, especially like softwood lumber? Are you concerned that ongoing trade tensions with Canada are adding to costs, specifically when it comes to lumber?
2: No, ma'am, I'm not concerned, and I'm going to tell you why. Because a president cares about the American people. For decades, you know, different countries have been stealing and robbing, you know, the American people. And when President Trump came and he said, you know, those days are over. And so you have to make decisions to defend and to put the American people first. And as you talk about lumber prices, these things, you know, I have obviously, I'm aware of this. I'm in this position and in this chair, and I deal with senators and congressmen and localities talking about these prices. But you also think we also are bringing back, we're sourcing American products in America. President Trump created over 1 million private sector jobs, 100,000 factory workers are here, and 58 manufacturing jobs. And so when you think about that and you look to that, that's the goal, to bring these things back on shore, made in America for America, American people. And I would tell the American people that the policies that the president is setting forth, not only will we begin to benefit from them now, but for years to come in the posterity of this nation, American people will be able to thrive in housing affordability and all kinds of things that impact the families of America. And so I would tell the people just to be encouraged to know that President Trump has you first in his mind.
1: Secretary of Housing and Urban Development Scott Turner, thank you so much for your time. Appreciate you.
2: Appreciate you. Thank you.
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Here's a look inside the Beltway. I'm Jeff Manosso. Secretary of State Marco Rubio has another job in the Trump administration. President Trump has signed a commission making Secretary Rubio his permanent national security advisor. Rubio's the first person to hold the job since Henry Kissinger served both roles for President Richard Nixon. Rubio has also been the acting national security advisor for more than a year following the departure of Mike Waltz last May. Waltz is currently the U.S. ambassador to the U.N. Two progressive lawmakers are unveiling a bill that would create oversight of the artificial intelligence industry. Independent Senator Bernie Sanders and Democratic Congressman Greg Kassar are behind the legislation that would ban artificial super intelligence and pause advanced AI development until some guidelines are established. The bill provided to the Associated Press would also create a federal agency to oversee advanced AI. It comes as some leaders in the industry have called for Congress to impose guardrails on the technology. And multiple employees at leading AI companies have endorsed the bill. The legislation would permanently prohibit artificial superintelligence, which is defined as a system that has the capability to plan and execute the destruction of humanity. For the Fox News Rundown, I'm Jeff Manosso.

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4: 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The National Association of Broadcasters took up AM radio's plight, and the House unanimously approved the AM Radio for Every Vehicle Act. House Energy and Commerce Committee Chairman Brett Guthrie says tens of millions of Americans listen to AM broadcasts each day. Guthrie also noted that AM radio remains a tool for communication in communities during natural disasters. The AM band will remain available in all new cars without a fee or surcharge. GOP Florida Representative Gus Bilirakis crafted the bill. Bilirakis said that, quote, AM radio remains an important lifeline for millions of Americans, especially during hurricanes, severe weather, and other emergencies, when access to reliable information can be critical.
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0: latest Fox News power rankings show a major shift toward Democrats, who now hold a 7-point lead in the House and an 11-point advantage overall heading into midterms. Shifting favorability has moved 15 House seats toward Democrats, pushed Georgia's Senate race from lean to likely Democrat, and dropped Kansas from likely to just lean Republican. That pressure is already playing out on the trail. Republican Senate candidates like Ashley Hinson in Iowa are calling for an immediate end to the conflict with Iran, while Michigan's Mike Rogers wants a pause on gas taxes and diesel exports as fuel prices rise. But the rankings offer warning signs for Democrats as well. While voters favor policies like Medicare for All and taxing billionaires, proposals to abolish ICE or align with the Democratic Socialists of America draw sharp pushback. Plus, mid-decade redistricting favoring the GOP could still cap a potential blue wave.
1: In political science, we tend to talk about the fundamentals or conditions or, you know, vibes, actually.
0: Darren Shaw is a Republican pollster and member of the Fox News Decision Desk. He joined the Fox News Rundown earlier this week.
1: Yeah, we don't. I guess maybe we don't use that term very often in the past, but it's something that kind of captures what we've known about for a long time, and that is presidential approval and appraisals of the economy have a strong correlation with outcomes in midterm elections, especially the first midterm for an incumbent president. This is obviously the second midterm, but they're not consecutive terms. So we kind of treat Trump too, almost like, the first administration for a new president. And the expectation is that they'll lose seats. The magnitude of the loss tends to be conditioned by whether or not the economy, is jump-started by the new president, whether or not the president communicates his agenda well and kind of has an extended honeymoon period. None of that seems to be in play here. What we've been waiting for on the polling side is data that indicates whether or not Republicans are going to rally, whether or not they see this election as an opportunity to defend the president and the administration and administration policy. And we continue to see this gap in enthusiasm. Democrats more likely to say they're engaged and fired up, Republicans a little less so. And the defection rates that we see amongst partisans, Republicans are experiencing something like 10-11% defection rates in some of these high profile Senate races. There are almost no Democrats defecting to Republican candidates in these races. And that's why you're seeing a difference between today and 2024, for instance.
0: Tell me about the Senate. The rankings still find we're looking at 6 toss-up seats, Ohio, Alaska, Texas, Michigan, Maine, and Iowa. But the environment means Georgia's Senate seat's now even more favorable to remain in Democratic hands. And it's even pushing this Kansas seat away from, like, safe Republican to now just lean. This is, as you sort of just indicated with the defection rate, this is impacting even maybe what we think of as safe Republican seats.
1: Right. And, you asked about kind of the House, and we'll return to the House, I guess, and the question of redistricting, which I sort of artfully dodged or inartfully dodged a second ago. But on the Senate side, we're used to these Senate races. I'm not going to say they're insulated from short-term forces, but we saw in going back to 2014 and 2010, when the Republicans had the momentum on their side, they still left a lot of seats on the table because of candidate quality and campaign execution. Parties underachieved a bit given conditions because the in party that was defending tended to do a pretty good job of recruiting candidates and fighting back. We thought during the summer there might be some of this at play in 2026 with the Democrats nominating candidates like El Sayed, Plattner initially in Maine. It sort of had this feel like, wow, it seems like they're going to blow some opportunities for pickups. But Plattner's gone in Maine. They've replaced him with, perhaps a pretty progressive, but at least not problematic candidate. El Sayed, there's some evidence that he's underachieving a little bit, but it's kind of rallied in Michigan. So maybe they're not going to blow that seat. Maybe they will, but maybe they won't. And so now, as you pointed out, right, those battleground seats perhaps are trending kind of uniformly towards the Democrats. And the shift is such that you're bringing into play states like, my state of Texas, or Iowa or Ohio, along with, my goodness, Kansas and, maybe some of these other seats. I do think, though, it's worth bearing in mind that Iowa, Ohio, Texas, these are Republican states, and there's still 6 weeks or so for the Republicans to kind of rally and, you know, maybe in some instances sort of swallow the reservations for candidates and defend that turf. I would also point out you got a couple of seats like New Hampshire and Minnesota where, all things being equal, we expect the Democrats to hold those seats. But there are candidate vibes, as you say, in those states that indicate, you know, maybe we'll see a surprise, you know, that keeps the Democrats from flipping as many seats as they need to take control of the Senate.
0: Let's talk about the notes of caution here in these rankings for Democrats. Voters are more likely to pick someone who wants to tax billionaires, supports Dreamers, and even someone who wants Medicare for all. But they're less likely to pick someone who wants to, like, abolish ICE or support the DSA, the Democratic Socialists of America. They're even less likely to go for someone endorsed by Bernie Sanders. Are these points a roadmap for navigating messaging or something deeper?
1: I think they're absolutely a roadmap for navigating messaging. You've seen this in Texas with the Tallarico campaign. And I think to some degree, you've seen it with El Sayed in Michigan, where in the case of Tallarico, you know, he was called on the carpet several times by reporters, as well as certainly in Republican messaging for his claim, I think in 2021, that there were, you know, of course, six genders. And his response, I think, is really interesting. He said, well, you know, I wasn't very eloquent. I wasn't very articulate. And then he moved on to talk about prices. You know, that's from a public policy point of view or from a candidate point of view, that's kind of unsatisfying. But boy, that's smart, right? He doesn't want to get dragged down into an argument over six. I'm absolutely unclear as to what his position is on that. He never said he was wrong. He never said, well, there's only two or three. I'm not quite sure what his position is. But he just kind of parried, you know, the thrust and moved back on turf where he wanted to engage. You've seen the same thing with El Sayed, right? It's prices. It's affordability. They're not really talking about the sorts of issues that either stamp them as too far left, sort of DSA or DSA adjacent, or call into question whether they're simply out of touch with the mainstream of the American electorate. You know, in the case of, you know, let's say bathroom issues or, you know, biological men competing in women's sports, right? They're ignoring those issues. I don't think there's, you know, with a few exceptions, they're not saying that the positions of progressives or positions they've taken in the past are wrong. They're simply saying, well, it's not really what this campaign is about.
0: You know, Darren, the rankings caution against going all out for DSA policies. In Fox News polling last week, this stuck out. MAGA has a 35% favorable rating and the DSA has a 30% favorable. That's just a 5-point difference. MAGA's unfavorables are higher than the DSA's by 8 points. So when you look at those numbers, what does that mean for Republicans frequently warning of communism?
1: Yeah, I think Republicans have not yet figured out how to attack or to play into the brand issues that the DSA has. You know, maybe just the issue is the democratic part of democratic socialism. People say, democratic socialism, that's not too bad. I'm not convinced most American voters have a strong sense of the economic policy commitments associated with the DSA. You know, this sort of threat to private ownership, the, you know, embrace of significant government regulation or even government takeover of certain industries. You know, they've leaned into it in some blue cities. They've actually embraced it. Mamdani, obviously, and some other candidates in large cities. But in these Senate races, they haven't talked about the public policy implications of this. I actually think that what we've seen, and you mentioned these specific policies, I think Republicans have struggled here because they simply think yelling communism is sufficient to sink these candidacies. I think they really need to focus on articulating expressly and specifically what embracing some of these policies would do to entrepreneurship, to capitalist development, to innovation, to job creation, and to prices. But they seem to kind of think that, well, we all know this is a bad idea, right? And move on. I don't think that's sufficient. You need to actually spell out to the American public why these, you know, democratic socialist ideas are a bad idea at this particular time for the economy and for their, you know, for their family finances. And I'm not sure they have the patience or maybe kind of deep-seated understanding of the electorate to do that right now.
0: Well, and I also wonder, if it really would make a difference, if because some of the other ranking numbers show that voters don't like President Trump's policies on a myriad of things, right? Like from, you know, including data centers and the Iran conflict, but also Republicans are underwater on tax cuts. Like, people are less likely to vote for somebody who supports the president's tax cuts. And that's been a huge messaging point for Republicans. They keep saying people will suffer even more financially. So if warnings about communism, you know, that is on one end, and the other end is, hey, you're going to suffer more financially even with, you know, with tax cuts being reversed, is there sort of anything that would resonate if that even won't move the needle?
1: I think the consensus in political science is that people largely, and I don't think this is necessarily a criticism, but that people reason backwards. They have a feel for how things are going right now. And if they don't like the way things are going right now, and they clearly don't, according to the polling data, they simply impute opposition to the policies that they associate with the in party. Right. So,
0: yeah.
1: And there's a little difference on tariffs, I think, where it's a little more subtle than that. But, you know, the positions that Trump has advocated, which are largely an extension of the 2017 tax cuts, cutting waste, fraud, and abuse through the DOGE initiative, and then tariffs. Those are the three linchpins of the Trump economic plan. And I think what's happened is that people have just decided that those things haven't worked, and so they're opposed. Now, it's interesting, I mean, that people would oppose tax cuts and cutting waste, fraud, and abuse, which are two of the three pillars. But I think it's a matter of the execution of those things didn't go as well as the administration wanted and didn't have an immediate impact. And therefore, you know, people sort of look at them and say, well, the policies must not have been right. And I think that's what you're seeing right now. I don't think there's any real sense on the part of the public that the Democrats have a plan. Their voters say they do, but I would actually challenge them, even as a pollster, like, okay, name one thing. Do you expect, say, a Democratic House of Representatives to do that would actually lower the cost of groceries, for instance? But it's, you know, it's a referendum election right now, and Republicans really need to make it a choice election. I guess that's maybe the simplest way to put it.
0: You know, to that point, Democratic voter enthusiasm is high. It's like 11 points higher in Fox polling than for Republicans. But it's not like Democrats as a party are wildly more popular, right? Their unfavorables were only like 3 points less than the GOP. So if Democrats take majorities, it seems like they will likely have to grapple with an electorate, to your point, that has like little to no patience. If things aren't fixed relatively quickly or better relatively quickly, things could easily flip back the other way.
1: Oh, yeah. I mean, I think this sort of discussion you've heard in the last week and a half about impeachment, President Trump may not be popular, but the notion that the Democrats' first order of business, should they take the House and the Senate, would be to impeach Trump, that appeals to their base. And I think it appeals to absolutely nobody else. In fact, I would argue it sort of adds to the sense that the Democrats are sort of have a fetish with impeachment. You know, you're right. There's a little bit of a pox on both your houses right now. That's the attitude of the American electorate. But the Republicans are in charge. You know, they've got the White House, the House, and the Senate. And so if people don't like what's happening right now, they just turn to the alternative. The Democrats are the only alternative. But you're totally right about the patience of the American public on these things. I really don't think a Democratic Congress is going to have a lot of rope when it comes to public opinion in dealing with some of these fundamental issues.
0: Professor Darren Shaw, thank you so much for your time. Appreciate it.
1: My pleasure. Thank you.

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9: I'm Deborah Valentine. A rare late September nor'easter continues to bring heavy rain, wind, and high surf to the northeast. Fox Weather's Brandi Campbell reports from Hull, Massachusetts.
10: We have had winds gusting or really blowing in the 40-mile-per-hour range here, and it's continuing. It has been intense, especially when we had heavy rainfall in the area, so it's almost pelting you as you stand outside here along the coast in Massachusetts.
9: At least one death is reported from the nor'easter. New York City police say a 56-year-old man died when a tree fell on him in Brooklyn, New York. UK police detaining several men on suspicion of explosives offenses near RAF Fairford Air Base. American forces have used that base for limited strikes during the conflict with Iran. It's not known if the arrests are linked to the base. 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

Here's a look outside the Beltway. I'm Tanya J. Powers. Pennsylvania firearms instructor Sean Stark is pleading guilty to killing U.S. Army reservist Private First Class Christopher Lopez earlier this year at the Letterkenny Army Depot. Letterkenny listed Stark as a firearms and active shooter instructor in a 2024 press release. The incident happened during a training exercise. Stark's plea deal could result in up to 8 years in prison. Texas investigators are looking into possible crimes in connection to deadly flooding at Camp Mystic last year. Court documents say the investigation could include manslaughter or negligent homicide charges in the deaths of 27 girls at the camp. Investigators are looking to obtain electronic records of the camp's owners, saying they could provide evidence of crimes. No charges have yet been filed. The owners of Camp Mystic are accused of having inadequate emergency plans and neglecting to relocate children despite having flood warnings. And the best colleges ranking for 2027 from U.S. News and World Report lists the Massachusetts Institute of Technology as the top college in America, edging out Princeton, which had been number one on the magazine's list every year since 2012. Princeton dropped to number two. Harvard was third, Yale fourth, and tied at fifth were Stanford and the California Institute of Technology. For the Fox News Rundown, I'm Tanya J. Powers.

0: 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Now a look at sports.
1: Busy day of college football. What a battle we had in Knoxville. Top-ranked Texas, number 14 Tennessee, down to the final play. Texas wins 20-17 to remain unbeaten. The Longhorns escape a last-second Hail Mary from the Volunteers. Seventh-ranked Ohio State roughed up Illinois 42-19. Wake Forest pulls the upset of number 16 Louisville 30-27. 11th-ranked Texas Tech steamrolls Sam Houston 49-14. Also, Notre Dame had no trouble with Purdue. That's sports on the Fox News Rundown. Jay Berman, Fox News.

0: that'll do it for this edition of the Fox News Rundown from Washington. This week, we'll continue to follow the key midterm races, as well as take a look at the ongoing national debate over flock cameras. I'm Jessica Rosenthal. Thanks for listening to the Fox News Rundown from Washington.
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3: It's a cool start out there for your Sunday. Temperatures sitting around 50, heading out early in the morning. By the afternoon, high temperatures pushing into the mid to upper 70s with a mostly clear and sunny sky. Feeling like fall here in East Tennessee. Temperatures slowly reach the low 80s as we get towards Monday and Tuesday. I'm meteorologist Belle Oliver in the WVLT First Alert Weather Center.
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0: Another great day of weather ending the weekend for you. Temperatures starting off around 50, heading out early for your Sunday morning. You may need that light sweater early on, but by the afternoon, high temperatures reaching the mid to upper 70s with another mostly clear sunny sky, feeling like fall here in East Tennessee. I'm meteorologist Belle Oliver in the WVLT First Alert Weather Center.
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5: Good morning and welcome to The Flatline. I'm your host, Rick Hughes, and for the next few minutes, please stay with me. Won't be long, only 30 minutes of motivation, some inspiration, a whole lot of education, and no manipulation. Because we don't con people, we're not trying to solicit money, not trying to sell you anything, but we are trying to give you something, and that's to give you some information from the Word of God that will help you verify and identify God's plan for your life if you're interested. And then, if you want to do so, you can orient and adjust to the plan. That's up to you, but God gives you one shot at it. You don't get two shots, one shot, and I hope you'll get it right. It's a wonderful life. We have an opportunity to live a great life if we use God's wonderful problem-solving devices. After I became a Christian, I had many, many things to learn. I might illustrate that by saying that if you take an athlete with great abilities in this world, but he doesn't learn the fundamentals of blocking and tackling, he'd been doing all the right things, but he'd be doing them in all the wrong ways. You can think about that as football season comes around. You see a lot of great athletes that don't do the right thing in the right way. Well, the same thing is true for the believer in the Lord Jesus Christ. There's a right way to live in the Christian life, and there's a wrong way to live the Christian life. So two things we must understand are the importance of the Scriptures and the ministry of the Holy Spirit. Two things, the Bible and the Holy Spirit. I covered much of this last week on our radio show, but let me remind you one more time of two critical verses that you must claim and understand. 2 Timothy 2:15, study to show yourself approved unto God, a workman that needeth not to be ashamed, but rightly dividing the word of truth. And then Ephesians 5:18, be not drunk with wine wherein is excess, but be filled with the Spirit. Every Christian must operate under the filling of the Holy Spirit, and every Christian must understand the mechanics of God's protocol plan for the church age. There are three things I had to learn in order to glorify God to the maximum, and the first was this. I had to learn exactly what sin is and what sin is not. Until you understand what the Bible calls sin, it's impossible to understand your experiential status quo in the plan of God. So in other words, if you don't know what sin is or what sin is not, then you don't know whether you're in fellowship with God or out of fellowship with God. So you have to understand that to start with. I had to learn the difference between sin and temptation. I had to learn what was actually a sin, what was not a sin. It's important to understand that. So first of all, the first one is mental attitude sins. Many people don't understand that, but you can sin sitting in the front row at church on Sunday morning, and no one would ever know it except God. Hatred, jealousy, bitterness, lust are all mental attitude sins. And as such, you commit them in your thoughts. Sins of the tongue, another category of sin. Lying, slander, gossip, complaining are all sins of the tongue. And then you have the overt sins, the outward sins, like drunkenness, fornication, adultery, murder, stealing, and many other acts of the flesh. So when I learned these things, I assumed I understand what to do, I understood what to do and what not to do. But then, to my surprise, I heard my pastor teach on the doctrine of evil. Evil, and what Satan uses to mislead individuals. And then there I realized there was much, much more to learn. You might not know this, but evil is the policy of Satan by which he administers the rulership of this world. It's based on a counterfeit system of God's grace. Organized religion, of course, is the most evil thing in the world today. Satan's evil is expressed in salvation, telling you that you're not saved since you didn't fulfill the agenda of that denomination.

0: nation or that religion. So remember this, we are not saved by works, but we are saved by faith in the finished work of Christ on the cross. Ephesians 2:8-9, for by grace are you saved through faith, and that not of yourselves, it's the gift of God, and not of works, lest any man should boast. Faith, of course, by itself is useless until it has an object, and our object is the finished work of the Lord Jesus Christ on the cross. We believe he canceled out our sins, he paid for our sins, and that's the grace of God. But evil, on the other hand, cancels out grace. It's just the opposite. Faith plus anything, if you add something to what Christ did, what he's already accomplished, then that's evil. One of the subtle things about evil is that evil attacks establishment concepts also. I don't know if you understand what establishment concepts are, but they're like volition or freedom. Evil attacks that. Marriage, family, nationalism. Evil comes in many forms of social action. Progressivism, socialism, internationalism. The national problem of America that we can never be solved apart from the problems we have in this country can never be solved apart from the Word of God and the laws of establishment. So I don't care what politician is your favorite politician, if he or she does not understand the importance of the laws of establishment, freedom, family, and then nationalism, and the other word I used there a while ago, when we're talking about evil, cancel out that. Marriage, family, nationalism, and volition. There they are. Let me say them again. Volition, freedom to choose. Marriage, family, nationalism. So if we don't understand that, if your politician you like doesn't understand that, doesn't understand those laws of God, if he doesn't push that and function around that, then he's nothing but a smokescreen for evil. Because nothing else will straighten this country out until we get under the laws of establishment. So, volition, what is that? It's your right to choose. You have freedom. God designed you to have freedom, and men and women have given their lives so you could maintain your freedom. Marriage, another divine institution, is a sacred institution between one man, one woman. One man, one woman. And that's what God did when he created Adam and Eve in the garden. One man, one woman. That's a sacred institution. Family, the prep school for life. Family provides protection for children regardless of the pedigree. And it prepares children for God consciousness and eventually gospel hearing. Every parent must teach their child there is a God. And so that when the child gets old enough, he'll be ready to hear and understand the gospel that God provides. All sin is classified as evil, but evil can be a system which is called human good. Many Christians get caught up in helping feed the devil's world, but they never take time to learn 2 Timothy 2:15 or operate under Ephesians 5:18 as I gave you in the beginning of the radio show. So once I learned about those sins, mental attitude sins, sins of the tongue, overt sins, and then I learned about evil, I thought I was clicking along pretty good. And then I learned about something that blew me away. Listen very closely. I had to learn about arrogance. Arrogance. What is that? It's defined as a lofty self-respect totally apart from reality. And it starts with self-justification and moves to self-absorption and eventually self-destruction. And blind arrogance will eventually destroy your life. You know, arrogance is the only disease known to man that makes everybody sick except the person who has it. There's no shot you can take to prevent arrogance. You might have had your flu shot this year, good for you, but there's no shot for arrogance. The only thing that cures arrogance is the Bible, the Word of God, because it's a mirror that lets you look into your soul and see when you're being arrogant. Proverbs 23:29 says, a person's arrogance will bring him low, but a lifestyle of wisdom will obtain honor. Sadly enough, the arrogant individual doesn't see himself as he is, but rather what he sees himself as what he thinks he is. Thus, he has the capability to destroy his own life and ruin the life of other people who actually love him and care for him. So arrogance starts with self-justification, self-deception, self-absorption, and then to self-destruction. If you justify why you're right and the Bible's wrong, if you justify why you're right and the police officer's wrong, if you justify why you're right and the parents are wrong, then you go ahead and do something that's against the authority, and you're sinning. The Bible does talk about arrogance, and I'm going to show you a passage that my pastor showed me years ago in Numbers 20, verses 1 through 12. This is called the Rock of Meribah incident, found in Numbers 20, 1 through 12. Listen, see if you can spot arrogance. This is dealing with Moses, God's servant, whom the Bible said was the most humble man that ever lived. And the Lord spoke to Moses, saying, "Take your rod and gather ye the assembly together, thou and your brother Aaron, and speak unto the rock before their eyes, and it will give forth water, and you shall bring forth to them water out of that rock. And so thou shalt give the congregation and their beasts something to drink." Speak to the rock, God said. And Moses took the rod from before the Lord, and he commanded him, as he told him to do. It was Aaron's rod. And Moses and Aaron gathered the congregation together before the rock, and he said to them, "Hear ye now, you rebels, must we fetch water for you out of this rock?" And Moses lifted up his hand, and with his rod in his hand, he smote the rock twice, and water came out abundantly, and the congregation drank, and their beast also drank. But the Lord spoke unto Moses and Aaron and said these words, "Because you did not believe me to sanctify me in the eyes of the children of Israel, therefore you shall not bring this congregation into the land which I have given to them." God said, "Speak to the rock." Moses, in anger, hit the rock twice, instead of teaching the grace of God as he should have taught the first time. That act of misrepresenting God cost Moses a trip to the Promised Land, and he had to now turn over command to Joshua. Principle: no communicator, no pastor, no evangelist, no missionary can ever afford to misrepresent God, and you cannot afford to misrepresent him either. If Moses got in trouble, you can get in trouble. I worry sometimes about these young Christians that get on Facebook, TikTok, Instagram, and want to start preaching sermons, and they don't understand what the Bible is teaching. And they try to uniform tailor fit it to their life when it doesn't even apply to what they're talking about. So you are a personal representative of Jesus Christ. And whenever you represent Christ to your friends, you better get it right, because you cannot afford to misrepresent God or the work of Christ. The righteousness of God can never be compromised. So when you communicate the Word of God, if you compromise God's righteousness by telling someone they can earn God's favor by doing such and such, then you completely knock out the justice of God. Remember, what the righteousness of God rejects, the justice of God will judge. Here's what God requires from us, from you, and from me. God requires, first, humility. It's the foundation for our spiritual life. Humility. That's respect for authority. You cannot teach an arrogant person anything. The humble person has enough objectivity to learn. And God requires humility on the believer's part, because that's what your spiritual life is built upon: obeying what God said. Secondly, he expects professionalism, because you and I represent him. That's one of the reasons when we do this radio show, we don't ask you for money. We don't try to solicit money. We don't try to sell you anything to get money. We just speak the Word of God, and we know if God's in it, God will pay for it, because he promised to do that. As we expand this radio show, now getting up close to 270 shows every Sunday morning, we try to maintain our humility by recognizing that God is giving us this opportunity. So God requires humility. God requires for me and for you to be a professional. And then God requires, thirdly, integrity. Integrity. It's the source of honor in our lives. Notice that arrogance can destroy every one of these. Arrogance is the enemy of humility. Arrogance is the enemy of professionalism. And arrogance has no integrity. So it took me many years to learn these things, to understand these principles, which fortunately was all taught to me by my pastor. But the next great enemy that I had to master was this. Listen carefully. I had to learn not to be impetuous. The impetuous believer can create controversy and confusion within the body of Christ. So I had to learn this principle. Write it down. The principle is this. Write it down and think before you speak. Write it down and think before you speak. Every Christian must possess poise. That's the ability to think under pressure. The ability to act and live under pressure. And so when we fail to have perception of the situation or cognition of what's going on around us, then we give the advantage to Satan, who will use our lack of discernment to create confusion and controversy in your local church or in the Christian community. So let's notice something. In Philippians 1:9, the Bible says, "In this I pray, that your love may abound yet more and more in knowledge and in all judgment." The New American Standard Bible puts it this way compared to the King James, which I just read. "And this I pray, that your love may abound still more and more in real knowledge and in all discernment." If you consider that love is like a river flowing in one direction, and these two things are the banks to the river, discernment and what? "This I pray, your love may abound more and more in knowledge and in judgment." So you got knowledge on one side and discernment on the other side. That word knowledge is a critical word in this passage. It's the word epignosis, E-P-I-G-N-O-S-I-S, epignosis. The normal word for knowledge is gnosis, gnosis, G-N-O-S-I-S. But let me explain the difference between the two. Gnosis is information you get in church, listening to your pastor, and you hear it. You might even write it down. But it has to be converted by the filling of the Holy Spirit into epignosis. It has to be converted into full knowledge. Gnosis is knowledge and epignosis is full knowledge. Once you convert it by faith into full knowledge and store it in your memory center, in your heart, then you can call it up and use it when God requires you to use it. The other word that is across the bank from the river is discernment. And that's the word eisthesis, A-I-S-T-H-E-S-I-S. And that's what we call a hypax legomena in the Greek. It means it's only used one time in the whole Bible. Eisthesis. Epignosis is full knowledge, not gnosis, which is knowledge but not applied. And eisthesis is the word used only once in the whole New Testament, as I told you. It means acumen, perception, cognition, perspicacity, eisthesis. Some of the biggest jams I ever got myself in were not caused by me committing a sin. When you have lack of eisthesis, you're not necessarily sinning. I got myself into trouble by making snap decisions without actually realizing what I was doing. I mean, I meant well, you know, I meant to do the right thing, but I did not sin, but I allowed the enemy to gain an advantage by me being impulsive. Some people call that excited, too much energy. You know, just be quiet, cool it, sit down, hold off. This is the equivalent to running ahead of God or exposing myself to attack from the enemy. It's just not having forethought. It's not me seeing the situation clearly like I should see it. Let me give you the definition of an impulsive believer. What is the definition of impulsive? It means the inclination to act on a sudden desire or a sudden urge. It's the act of being spontaneous without forethought. You know, some people say, I hear the excuse all the time. I hear them say, well, I think that's the right thing to do, and I prayed about it, as if that's what they're supposed to do, and that's going to tell them yes or no. And then they go ahead and do it. When you do that and get ahead of God, you mix up the water. You get things confused. You can create controversy and conflict in the local congregation. So you can't be impulsive. You must have discernment. The Apostle Peter acted very impulsively when he drew his sword and tried to decapitate Malchus, the servant of the high priest who had come to arrest Jesus. In John 18:10, Simon Peter, having a sword, drew it out and smote the high priest's servant and cut away his right ear. Now, I assure you, he wasn't aiming for his ear. He was aiming for his head. So two things you need to notice. Peter was armed. He had a sword with him. And secondly, he took a swipe at Malchus and missed. Malchus ducked just in time, and the bullet, kind of like what happened to President Trump, missed his neck and just glanced his ear. And so Peter cut this guy's ear off, and the Lord was not happy about it. And our Lord commanded Peter, put that sword up. And then said Jesus unto Peter in John 18:10, put up your sword, put it back in the sheath. The cup which my Father has given to me, shall I not drink of it? See, what Peter didn't realize is he was about to escalate the whole situation. He was about to get the Lord Jesus Christ arrested before he ever got to the cross. He was going to mess up the timing of God's plan up. He's going to get the whole bunch arrested, preventing the cross from even taking place. Listen carefully to 29:11 of the book of Proverbs. Proverbs 29:11. A fool expresses all his emotions, but a wise person controls them. That's a modified, expanded translation of that passage. So you have to get control of your emotions, or you're going to wind up making a fool of yourself. You know, we live in an impulse-driven society, and people always act in haste. They're very excitable. We don't have to act on our impulses. And that's why James 1:19 says, understand this, my dear brothers and sisters, let every person be quick to listen and slow to speak. What God expects you to be is rather laconic, not loquacious. Loquacious means you talk too much. Laconic means you speak little. So God wants you to be laconic. Control your tongue. Watch what you say. Don't run ahead of the plan. Remember, you're a Christian, and you're saying that you represent God. And what you're saying is, this is what God told me to tell you to do. I'm right, and you're wrong, and you're messing up, so you better listen to me. God showed me clearly what we're supposed to do. No, he did not. That's your ego. It's your arrogance. So here's a great principle for you to remember. Unless it's a matter of life and death, go slow. Do not give Satan an opportunity to discredit you. Thus, due to your impulsive actions, don't give Satan an opportunity to discourage other people due to the confusion or the controversy that you created. If you're going to have eisthesis in conversation with other individuals, be very careful about making a claim without having all the facts. Anyone in a leadership position has got to have all the facts. And if you jump to conclusion and make an assertion or a claim without the facts, then you're going to create controversy and you're going to make things confusing. So Proverbs 14:10 says this, wise men lay up knowledge, but the mouth of the foolish person is near destruction. Wisdom is a wonderful thing. And discernment is a wonderful thing. And knowledge is a wonderful thing. All this is available to you through the canon of Scripture, through the Word of God. And hopefully, like me, you'll find a well-qualified pastor that will teach you these things. So think about this. When's the last time your pastor taught on being arrogant? When's the last time your pastor taught you about evil and what it is? When's the last time your pastor taught you the three different types of sin? And a lot of these things are not being taught today. We've kind of substituted Bible teaching, calling it, instead of that being the worship service, we want to make the music the worship service. Music is fine. I like a good song as better as much as anybody else, but no one grows spiritually by singing. They grow spiritually by sitting and listening to the teaching of the Word of God, and then metabolizing the gnosis that they hear, turning it into epinosis in their soul, so that it resides in the bank of their soul and they can pull it out and use it when they need it. That's what it's about. You glorifying God to the max. So, even though you may have all the talent and all the ability, I think about the young people that get converted. They're very handsome, great family people. They got everything in the world going for them. And then some preacher says, hey, I need you to start speaking for the church. We need you to start speaking on our behalf. And he put this guy under an intense situation, which he didn't even realize what's happening. He didn't even realize that he's very carefully, if he's not very careful, that he's going to misrepresent the plan of God. So think about these things. Pray about these things. If you're involved in it, stop. If you're involved in it, get out. Back up. Don't do it. When the Lord's ready, he will open the door clearly, and you'll have enough information to know what you're saying is true. And you will never get it unless you get under a well-qualified pastor that teaches it to you. I hate to think what my life would have been like without my pastor and what he taught me. Because what you're hearing today from me is a product of his teaching, the Word of God, to me, and the ministry of the Holy Spirit helping me to recall those scriptures that he taught me. I would not have a ministry today if all I had to do was entertain people and make funny jokes and tell them, love God, love your country, love Jesus, okay, see you next week. That's not going to do it. So that's why you hear me talk about the mechanics to the Christian life. Please contact us and get some of our books that are available. We got it all laid out for you. There's a great book we printed called Understanding Your Soul, and it's free of charge. 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It will explain all of this to you that I've been dealing with. I'm so grateful you gave me a few moments today. I'm so grateful for the new shows that came online today. And I pray that God the Holy Spirit will use this to honor and glorify our Lord and Savior, Jesus Christ. For we ask it in his name. Amen.
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6: Hello, everybody, and welcome to this edition of Tennessee Wildcast. We're glad you're tuning in. Thanks for watching. Thanks for listening. Don, we're at 501.
5: I know, the first show of the second 500 shows.
6: Yeah, there you go.
5: I know. Brian's glad to be a part of this.
6: Yeah, Brian Bird is our guest today. And
5: no relation to Larry, as we know.
6: Well, we're going to research that.
5: Okay, right? Yeah. We'll check it out.
6: But with the World Bass Enterprises, and we're going to be talking about the Champions Tournament that's coming to Nashville area just next month.
5: Yes.
6: October. And we'll get some more details and insight on all that today. But last week we celebrated 500 episodes, and
5: man, that was great.
6: Wildcast has come a long way, and we're excited to start the next 500 episodes, as you said.
5: Yeah, and we just, you know, we thank one of the cogs in the wheel is our radio partners that help us get down the road. We really appreciate them, especially WSM, the radio home of the Grand Ole Opry right here in Nashville. So Hey, we thought it would only be fitting to kind of give them a shout out today because it's hometown. You know, we're talking Old Hickory Lake and this great event coming up, and looking forward to seeing what all this brings to Nashville.
6: Yeah, yeah, I'm excited. You know, this time of year, coming into fall, or I guess we're in fall now, football season.
5: Yeah, yeah.
6: And smallmouth bass fishing. I mean, this is a great time. You know, the cooler days and is always a great time to be fishing.
5: Don't forget the crappie.
6: Yeah, the crappie.
7: Dove season started.
5: Oh, yeah, that's right.
6: Yeah, dove season in September kicks off, and it's just hard to beat. So,
7: and it starts cooling down. That's the best part of it.
5: Yes, right.
6: Yeah, exactly. Well, that voice is Brian Bird. He is our guest today with World Bass Enterprises. And I guess let's just jump in and learn about you a little bit. Tell us about yourself, how you got into fishing, and then we'll dive into all these things that we're going to talk about today.
7: Cool. Sounds good. Well, first, let me say thanks for having me on, and congratulations on all your success. You know, 500 episodes, being 501.
5: Thank you.
7: I'll take that. Right. Thanks for having me. But so I grew up in Texas, been in there pretty much all my life. My dad, his dad, you know, we used to go hunt arrowheads, you know, on the Colorado River there, south of Coleman, Texas. And, you know, we were always spending time out in the outdoors, nice, hunting on the rivers. We were running drop lines, trot lines. And then, you know, as I got older, you know, 6-7 years old, my dad introduced me to bass fishing. And I just loved it, you know, and that's what we did, you know. We didn't have a lot, but when you don't have a lot, you don't know you don't have a lot, right?
5: Uh-huh.
7: And you know, we spent a lot of time outdoors. That's what we did as a family, and that's how I was raised, and a great way, I believe, to be raised, and taught me a lot about life as a not just the outdoors, but I think it helps you as you get older, right, to take what you learned out there and add it into your life today.
5: Right.
7: You know, it's just really cool. So that's kind of where, you know, how I got to where I'm at today. He also taught me to be an electrician. So I took that trade, and what he taught me there was blessed and built a very large electrical construction company and sold it 3 years ago.
5: Uh-huh.
7: And, you know, we looking for something to do.
5: Leaves a little more time for fishing. Then,
7: yeah,
5: huh?
7: Yeah. Well, I had all the time I wanted in the world. Then I was like, okay, I'm going to put this tournament on. I haven't been fishing. So,
5: that's like us working for the wildlife agency. Yeah. You'd think that'd be part of your job all the time, but not so much. Mm-hmm. Yeah.
7: Yeah. But no, that's, you know, that's kind of my background there in Texas. And, you know, got my wife back home, three lovely children that are 26, 24, 22, and 4 grandchildren. And
6: awesome.
5: Good deal.
7: I've been a blessed man.
6: Yeah, sounds like it. You talk about the outdoors and maybe growing up not having much, but I think being outdoors, you got a lot.
7: Yes, man, you got everything.
6: Yeah, yep. It's so much fun out there and so many things to do. Resources to enjoy, and that's what we love to share here on Wildcast.
5: Exactly. You know,
6: opportunities outdoors. And
5: yep.
6: So I guess let's dive into this tournament, and then we'll learn more about the enterprise. But October 28th, right?
7: Yep, that's right.
6: Through November 1st, there's this tournament coming, the Champions Tournament. What is it? Why Old Hickory Lake in Tennessee, mm-hmm, coming from Texas? Tell us a bit about that.
7: Yeah. So, you know, we saw a need, me and some buddies of mine, that we were up in Michigan doing some fishing after the smallmouth, escaping the summer heat there in Texas, mm-hmm, about 2 years ago now. And we just were looking at the two leagues, you know, and just the great leagues they are. And, you know, there's so many great anglers on both sides,
5: yeah,
7: that are in each league. And there was just a lot of questions. Well, who's the best, right? And, you know, and I was like, I don't know. I mean, why hasn't anybody ever done anything like this? And nobody could really answer me. And I was like, well, I started looking into it, doing some due diligence and with some lawyers and some other things. And I was like, you know what? I didn't know if I wanted to do it, but I'm glad I have done it. And because I'm one of them guys, if I wouldn't have done it, I'd have been wondering the rest of my life.
5: Right. Yeah.
7: You know, I wonder what would have happened, right? So, anyway, here we are. We're putting it together. It's, in my opinion, it's the biggest bass tournament, you know, out there in the world, with the largest payday, bringing the best anglers in the world. I think it'll be probably, in this generation, the most talented field of anglers ever assembled on one body of water.
5: Yeah.
7: At one tournament. And, you know, and in doing so, we wanted to, you know, make the whole venue match, you know, what we were doing. If you're going to promote this type of event, we wanted everything to be like a Super Bowl type atmosphere, right, from everything going on at Saunders Ferry Park to the expo there at the Opryland Gaylord Resort Hotel to, we have a media day, opening ceremonies, champions dinner. You know, we got concerts going on. We got band. I mean, there is so much going on to this thing. So it's just, it's really fun, really cool.
8: I'm old enough to remember the AFL and the NFL, yep, and how they merged for the Super Bowl in about, what, 66 maybe?
7: Was yeah, it? That was before Super my time.
8: So I okay. I remember it well. So, but it's kind of parallel to what you've pulled together here.
7: That's kind of how I looked at it.
8: Yeah.
7: You know, we have the, you know, what is it, the NFC now and the AFC?
8: Yeah, right.
7: We kind of have that with bass fishing, right, without the Super Bowl.
8: And uh-huh.
7: I believe that's what we're doing. You know, we're bringing the two together to help create that, and I think it'll be good for the sport. I know the anglers are very excited to compete against each other.
8: Yeah.
7: And the money, of course, is really big, and, you know, there's no cost to them. We're paying for their hotel rooms. We're paying for all their expenses, and, you know, we're treating them like the true top of the elite anglers that they are.
8: Wow, that's nice.
9: Yeah, that's big. That's huge. Well, that's a little bit about the tournament, and we'll probably dig deeper here, but why Old Hickory Lake? Why Nashville, Tennessee? Yeah. I mean, welcome to Nashville.
7: Hey, you know, I've enjoyed my time here. I've been here quite a bit lately, right? You know, but we wanted to go somewhere nobody had been, making it a little more harder for the anglers, you know, not knowing a lake. They go all over, so they know all the lakes, really, the big lakes, the big name lakes. But we thought Nashville would just be a great place to host something like this because no one's been here, for one. And then there's so much to do here in Nashville.
8: Mm-hmm.
7: You know, if you want to come out to this event, you bring your family.
8: Right.
7: The wife and the daughter, you know, may not be into fishing, but there's plenty of other things for them to go do in Nashville,
8: yep,
7: while you get to enjoy the tournament, right?
8: Yeah.
7: So, we just, that was a main attraction point. And then once we chose Nashville, we was like, all right, now we need a lake. And we went and looked at a couple, you know, here in town. We went to, you'll have to forgive me.
8: Percy Priest.
7: Percy Priest, right. We went there first,
8: uh-huh,
7: and I understood it was a better fishery, probably, than Old Hickory. And I liked that part of it, but it probably was a little more known to the anglers.
8: Mm-hmm.
7: And we had this big vision of what we wanted, this big fall festival that was going on at the park during the tournament where the weigh-in is, the launch.
8: Yeah,
9: gotcha, yeah.
7: I never could find that there at Percy Priest. So we left Percy Priest and went to Old Hickory next,
8: uh-huh,
7: there in Hendersonville, and we went to Saunders Ferry Park. And when we pulled in there and they showed it to me, I was like, this is it.
9: This is it.
7: I
8: mean, talking family friendly.
7: Yeah, here. Yeah. This is the park we need to put on, I mean, the type of event we're wanting the fans to experience, right?
8: Yeah.
7: You know, the tournament's one thing, but during the day, you know, all the stuff that's going on there at Saunders Ferry Park is just going to be incredible. You know, we have a kids petting zoo to BB gun ranges for the kids, fishing tanks for the kids, axe throwing contest. We got fishing, you know, casting contest, flipping contest, horseshoe tournaments going on. Just a full, you know.
8: Man.
7: Yeah, beer gardens, food gardens, five bands a day playing, and then one of our big sponsors is Monster Energy.
8: Uh-huh. Okay.
7: And they're bringing in their team and their motorcycles. And on Friday and Saturday, they're going to be putting on shows there in the park.
8: Awesome.
7: So, you know, it's just going to be a crazy – and all that's free to attend, too. So that's why it's really important to people to know that there's no cost to attend that. You know, the park is going to open at 6 in the morning, so they can – if they want to get there that early and watch the blast-off that we're doing.
8: Yeah.
7: You know, we're going back to the old-school shotgun – style start, you know, it's the Stars and the Stripes. So Bassmaster, the elite guys, are going to be called the Stars, and then the MLF is going to be the Stripes.
8: Okay.
7: And
9: I like it.
7: Yeah, one of them will go out before the other one, and we have an old Civil War cannon coming in there at Saunders Ferry Park, and Bill Dance is going to be there Thursday morning firing that old cannon, sending them off.
8: Oh,
7: and,
8: man.
7: You know, we got fireworks going off, flyover, helicopter flyover. So, I mean, it's just, It's action-packed.
8: No wonder you hadn't been doing much fishing. Holy smokes, that's a lot of stuff going on.
9: Yeah. Definitely don't want to miss this event, sounds like.
8: And I was telling Brian earlier that I'd heard Bill Dance on the radio last mm-hmm. night doing an interview about the big upcoming tournament and all the things that were going on. And, you know, he's just such a great ambassador for fishing and
7: such a great man.
8: Yep. He even gave us some kudos for the agency, mm-hmm. Meaning the agency for, you know, the habitat work and all the great improvements that have been done because of the Bill Dance signature lakes that exactly. the state of Tennessee yeah. is. Implemented across yeah. the state.
7: And Old Hickory is one of his signature
8: lakes. Exactly. Yep.
9: Yeah. So. Yeah. There's been a lot of improvements in habitat, like you mentioned.
8: Yes.
9: They're continuing fish stockings, continuing managing for those trophy fish. So a lot of work's going on there and many other lakes across the state in that program. But yeah, Bill Dance is a great guy. And it's awesome to have his stamp on this tournament.
7: Yeah, you know, they reached out to us, and whenever they reached out, I was like, you ain't gonna tell Bill Dance no, right? I mean, I was like, how much is it? You know, I mean, what do y'all want? I mean, so no, it was great. He came in, wanted to be part of it, and
8: good.
7: We got a lot of great ambassadors. You know, we've been blessed there too. You know, Randy Moss, and you know, bringing somebody that's kind of not in the deal, but. Is a great, you know, he has his own fishing show called Chasing 10 now, and he loves to fish. And so we got him in here. He'll be at the event. Dylan Nutt, the dad that just won the classic, you know, he's from the area.
8: Oh, yeah.
7: You know, he's coming in as an ambassador, and, you know, so a lot of cool people will be there. Working on some more still to come, but we'll see.
9: Stay tuned, right?
7: Yeah, stay tuned.
9: Well, you mentioned sponsors. Monster was one of your sponsors. Do you want to mention any others that are jumping in there and to help out?
7: You know, Phoenix Boats, you know, I'd love to throw them in there. You know, they stepped right in, wanted to be a part of this from the very beginning. Golly, you asked me that, caught me on the spot, but... Camus Boats has stepped in. I need that list in front of me. You know, we're working with some others that are getting wrapped up. Uh-huh. But there's been several. And you know, the economics are the here in Nashville, all of y'all's, whatever you want to call them, the
8: Chamber of Commerce.
7: No, not the Chamber, but your people that are in charge of, you know, bringing people to town.
9: Yeah, yeah, yeah, like yeah.
8: Visitors corporations.
7: They stepped up and been a great sponsor. You know, a lot of people in Nashville, and then, you know, it's just been good. A lot of fun.
8: Good.
9: Yeah. A lot of support.
7: A lot of support. Which is great. Yeah.
9: Well, and you mentioned five stages. Music, you know, five bands a day or whatever, but then I saw Riley Green is going to be putting on a concert. Yeah. That's a pretty big name right there. So tell us a little about that concert that's coming.
7: Yeah, that'll be a lot of fun. You know, it's going to be happening there at the Pinnacle. Okay. I don't know if you've ever been to the Pinnacle there in downtown Nashville. It's one of our newer venues, right, to host a concert. It's a more of a, you know, kind of a smaller type venue, mm-hmm. you know, more of a personal type concert.
8: Uh-huh.
7: Holds around 4,600 people, I believe.
9: Okay.
7: And so that's...
9: It's going to be an intimate night there.
7: Very, very cool. Yeah. You know, we're selling VIP packages and stuff like that. And when you buy a VIP package, you get access to a lot of different things, the concert being one of them. And then, you know, we got Randy Houser, mm-hmm. he'll be opening.
8: Oh, okay.
7: Yeah.
8: Yeah.
7: He'll be opening for Riley Green that night. So that's on Friday night, the night before championship Saturday. So it'll be a lot of fun. We're really looking forward to it. And I know they're both big outdoorsmen, and mm-hmm. I think they'll enjoy the concert as well.
8: Yeah, that's neat.
9: Well, you mentioned championship Saturday, Saturday, right?
7: Mm-hmm. Yep.
9: So, the top prize, well, overall, the whole purse, what, $3.2
7: million? Yeah, it's probably getting up around 3.3, 3.4 right now.
9: Okay.
7: The total cost of everything is. But, yeah, it's up there.
9: So can you break down a little bit the winnings and how that's going to flow?
7: Yeah.
9: And I guess there's a trophy to be had as well. So tell us a little bit about how the tournament's going to shake down.
8: I bet it's a big trophy.
7: It is. I mean, we'll be – putting it out pretty quick there, ready to see. But there's actually two trophies to win.
9: Okay.
7: So we'll just start with what we're calling the Champions Cup. You know, kind of like in golf, you have the Riders Cup, mm-hmm. and they fight for it, and it goes back and forth
9: gotcha.
7: From Europe to U.S., you know. Well, we're having what we call the Champions Cup. And what that is whoever puts the most anglers in Championship Saturday, whoever has the most anglers to fish that day on Championship Saturday wins the cup.
9: Okay.
7: And then they get, you know, we'll engrave the cup 2026, you know, champions, you know, team winner.
9: Stars are striped.
7: Yeah, right? Stars are striped. And you'll get to take that cup back with you and take it to all your tournaments next year, all your events, and have the bragging rights that,
8: yeah,
7: you know, you put the most anglers in Championship Saturday. So we have that. And then, of course, then there's the winner, you know, the guy that wins it all. We have a trophy for him. He's actually getting a really cool made Super Bowl type ring as well. And then he'll be winning $1.25 million for first place. Second place isn't bad, $500,000.
9: I'll take it.
7: Yeah. You know, third place is $300,000. Fourth is $200,000. Fifth is $100,000. You know, all 15 of them anglers are going to have a really good payday that make Championship Saturday. But what's really cool is 16th and above, you know, that don't fish Saturday, they're all getting a check of $8,000, plus all their expenses were paid.
9: Yeah.
7: And they got, you know, they were out no nothing, you know, and had a lot of fun and got to be a part of this event. So
9: that's awesome.
7: It's really,
8: yeah, really. Cool.
9: So no matter where you place, I guess you're home a winner.
7: Yeah. Yeah. You had a lot of fun, right?
9: And yeah.
8: Hey, let's dive a little bit more into that expo. That's you brought that up. That's going to be at Opryland?
7: Yes, sir.
8: Convention center there?
7: Yep. It'll be there at the Opryland, you know, the Gaylord Hotel in the convention center. We're calling it the World Bass Enterprises All Outdoor Expo. It's not just a fishing expo. We got hunting, we got camping, we got ATVs. We do got a lot of fishing.
8: Okay.
7: You know, just and it's a free, you know, it's free to attend as well. There's no cost to attend that. It'll be going on Thursday, Friday, Saturday, which I believe is the 29th, 30th, and 31st. Opens at 10 o'clock in the morning, runs through 5 o'clock in the afternoon. And, you know, it's just a great opportunity to come out and see what's out there in products, and people will be making deals and wanting to sell products. So it'll be a lot of fun.
8: Man, you know what? I've heard of all these things, and the typical family is not going to have to pull their wallet out to do much of anything, are they?
7: No, I mean, yeah.
8: Unless they want to buy some lures or something at the expo, you know, but yeah, that is so cool.
7: I remember being a kid going to something like that, and you just have fun looking at everything. Oh, yeah. Right? All the new boats, all the ATVs, you know, I mean, you don't have to buy nothing, just seeing it all. And, and I remember sitting on it and getting in the boat and all that good stuff. It's just a fun day.
8: Man.
9: Yeah, that is a blessing to young families who want to find something to do on a weekend and get out and enjoy what, you know, some of the things happening around Nashville. And this sounds like, I mean, you're taking over Nashville, Hendersonville, Old Hickory Lake. I mean, it's pretty much a takeover here with World Bass Enterprises coming to town. Yeah. And it's going to be a big weekend.
7: It really
9: sounds
7: is.
9: Sounds like. So
7: I've been telling people, I said, I know y'all got the Super Bowl coming in 30 out there.
9: Yeah, like that. Yeah.
7: I got two Super Bowls coming to town, right?
9: This is the pre-Super Bowl.
7: Yeah, this is the pre-Super Bowl for the big Super Bowl.
9: That's awesome.
7: Yeah.
9: I think it's cool. I look forward to being involved. I know the agency is going to have a booth, maybe two booths, one at the expo and one over at Saunders Ferry. Yeah. That's a great park, and we're used to being a part of some of the other things happening at Opryland.
8: Yeah, so, right.
9: We'll be right there in it all and sharing some information about how to get involved in fishing in Tennessee and hunting and all kinds of fun stuff.
8: Hey, will there be any TV coverage of this event?
7: Yes, sir. Yeah, no, it is. It's streamed live. And what's cool about it is it's 5 days of streaming. We're going to stream Media Day on Wednesday at 2 o'clock. We're doing that over there at the old Nashville Palace, the old Honky Tonk Bar.
9: Yeah, all right.
7: And I think that's just a cool, you know, type atmosphere for something like, you know, we want to put as much as Nashville into this thing as we can, right? Uh-huh. So then we'll be going back over to the Gaylord for opening ceremonies that start at 7, and then, you know, the tournaments aired on Thursday, Friday, Saturday, weigh-ins, all that streamed. The Champions Dinner is streamed on Saturday night. And then Sunday, we have a Pro-Am. And, you know, got some really cool people coming in for that as well. I don't want to say anything on it yet, but until we have it full field there.
8: Sure.
7: But, you know, it is going to be an awesome Pro-Am on Sunday. So you can watch all 5 days of streaming. It's a pay-per-view event. 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The VIP packages are on sale there. But it basically, it comes down to $10 a day, you know, for 5 days to watch this event.
8: Oh, man.
7: Yeah. That's a deal. I mean, I think it's a pretty good deal.
8: Yeah.
7: And we have a lot of giveaways. We have around $90,000 worth of giveaways if you buy the pay-per-view.
8: Uh-huh.
7: We're giving away a couple of side-by-side ATVs, the Can-Ams.
9: Yeah.
7: A trip to Puerto Rico for two. A fishing trip with Big Show Terry Scroggins down in Florida, an alligator hunt down in Florida. We're just giving away lots of stuff too for that. And you know, if you want to go buy merchandise, there's a lot of things going on. Phoenix is going to be giving a boat away at Saunders Ferry Park.
9: Okay, cool.
7: Is where the boat will be. Mm-hmm. I think you can register there at Saunders Ferry Park or at the Expo. I don't think it's free entry into it, but Phoenix will be giving away one of their boats. Randy Moss and CCRF, which is Children's Cancer Research Fund, we're all working with them to try to help raise money for that.
9: Okay.
7: And Randy Moss will be giving his boat away that he's using right now to make his fishing shows. And then we're giving away a 55th year anniversary, Ranger anniversary boat. So that's three boats I know of that are being given away during this event as well. And how you register to win our Ranger boat is you just go online to worldbassenterprises.com and go to the merch store. And for every $50 you spend, you get 10 entries into a giveaway.
9: Awesome.
7: To win the boat, to win the Ranger boat. So, yeah, there's a lot, right? I mean, there's a lot of things going on here.
9: Well, you mentioned the website, worldbassenterprises.com. Yep. Mm-hmm. What all is encompassed under World Bass Enterprises, and what's the future look like?
7: Yeah, you know, so this is our first adventure here, right? The Champions Tournament. But, you know, we want World Bass Enterprises. You know, we're partnering with lots of people, with veterans right now. Mm-hmm. You know, we have the big tournament coming up in 1st of October, the Black Bass World Championship. It's happening in Arkansas.
9: Gotcha.
7: And, you know, it's a pretty big event. They're bringing in 17 different countries. They all have teams. And what they're trying to do is get bass fishing to become an Olympic sport.
8: Huh.
7: And I know the Olympic committee's coming in to watch it to see how it all works.
8: Oh, okay. Very cool.
7: And, you know, we're a big sponsor for them.
9: Okay.
7: In promoting that. You know, we're like the opening ceremony sponsor and the dinner that Saturday night dinner sponsor.
8: Okay.
7: We have booths there. I mean, so, you know, we're doing, you know, we want to be able to promote the sport as a whole, right? We're doing things like that, partnering with, you know, like I said, the Children Cancer Research Fund. We're working with a group out of Tulsa, Oklahoma, who's working with inner city younger men, helping them, introducing them to the outdoors. Fishing, you know, he takes them ATV riding, horseback riding. You know, we want to be, and maybe we put on some one-off tournaments. We have some ideas. You know, we don't want to become a trail. You know, them guys know what they're doing.
9: Yeah, yeah.
7: That's their specialty. But, you know, we feel like there's areas that we could help do things and promote the outdoors. And, you know, this is just the start of something we hope that continues to go on for a long time. But, you know, we all love the outdoors and, you know, that the World Bass Enterprises will be something that focuses in that. You know, we want to be part of anything we can do to help conservation, introducing kids to fishing. You know, maybe the next kid that's fishing in one of our ponds is, you know, at the event is the next Kevin Van Dam or Jacob Wheeler. You just never know, right? It's something that just catches them. And so
9: the next Super Bowl champion of fishing.
7: That's right. to be the next champion's champion in about 20 years, right?
9: That's I think it's cool what you're doing. You know, helping out these other smaller communities and these other organizations and you know, helping sponsor these other events, but then, you know, bringing this big event to Nashville and sharing it with the public and making it open for families and visitors alike. I mean, we'll probably have people flocking here from all.
7: I think so.
9: So many different states just to see this. You know, it's going to be a huge event. Like you said, a Super Bowl of fishing. And I like the Stars and Stripes idea. You know, got these two organizations kind of battling it out for the big win or whatever.
7: Yeah.
9: But I think it's going to be really cool.
8: Oh, yeah. Yeah.
9: And you got Bill Dance behind it all.
8: Exactly.
9: That's
8: cool
9: too.
8: Yeah. And the, you know, the family friendly part. I just can't get over that. You know, how much there's so few things that a family of four or five, you know, can go out and do and without free. Spending a lot of money.
7: No, and the times are tough right now. I mean, people are, you know, gas is $4, diesel's $5, a pound of hamburger meat's $8. I mean, I know I've been, I mean, my wife called me one time when we first got married. She's like, the air conditioner's not blowing cold air. I said, well, go out there and spray it with a water hose. It'll cool off. So, I mean, I know, okay? But no, we're so happy and so blessed to be able to be bringing this to Tennessee, and hope everybody comes out and enjoys it.
8: Good for you, Brian. We appreciate you very much.
9: WorldBassEnterprises.com for all the info, all the details.
7: We have an app too, WBE.
9: Okay.
7: You can download that app, and it has all the everything you want to know about it as well.
9: Perfect. Perfect. Nice. Make it even easier. Well, come out and support the event. Check out all the activities and check out the superstars here fishing in Nashville area. October 28th through November 1st. It's going to be a big weekend, a fun time, and thank you, Brian, for being here with us today.
7: Thank y'all. It's a pleasure.
9: Awesome, awesome. Don, thank you.
8: You bet.
9: This is Tennessee Wildcast. Thanks for watching, listening, share the show, and keep sharing it out there so everybody hears about it, and we'll see you next time.
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10: It's still rough. I'm Paul Stevens, Fox News. A strengthening nor'easter still charging up the East Coast, leaving one man dead in Brooklyn, New York, and a swimmer missing off New York's Long Island, and more than 70,000 customers without power in the Northeast.
11: This is not a hurricane, but it sure does feel like one. So some of those reports this morning, we're seeing 81 mile per hour wind gusts at Montauk, at JFK, 56 miles per hour. And here on Long Beach, it's really touch and go. So we do see that wind pick up a little bit at times, and then at other times it dies down like we're seeing right now. And that's really the nature of this storm. We know this nor'easter, it does move a lot different than your traditional tropical system and the way it spins. So at times you'll see those bands move through, bringing that heavy rain and high wind like we're seeing right now. And then at times it does get a little bit more normal and a little more calm. So that's why at this time officials are still telling people to stay off the roads and stay inside.
10: 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In Ocean City, New Jersey, Fox Weather's Katie Byrne.
12: People who live here in Ocean City say this is the worst flooding they've experienced since Sandy. That rain is coming down really heavy once again. That's because the storm is actually swinging back towards the Jersey shore. So we're expected to be the final bullseye. It was hard to place during the forecast, but now it's looking like the Jersey shore is it for the worst impacts. We have streets submerged in water row after row. Dozens of streets have been underwater since yesterday. It has receded a little bit, but this morning's high tide is really our last big shot at significant additional flooding. We have some roads still closed here in Ocean City as forecasters expect us to get this heavy rain on and off throughout the afternoon. Crews yesterday in Ocean City were busy sending high water trucks, multiple of them, to go rescue people who were stuck.
10: And coastal flooding will also continue to impact the greater New York City area from this storm. 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
10: At least 27 people are reported dead after two mass shootings in South Africa just hours apart. Police say eight gunmen armed with AK-47s and pistols killed 17 people at a bar near Johannesburg on Saturday.

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1: The likeness rules and cap agent fees at 5%, but also set new limits on athlete transfers, eligibility, and restrict coaches from leaving mid-season for another collegiate program. If it passes, though, it would still need approval in the House before reaching the desk of President Trump. And thousands of Americans gathering in New York City today, despite the weather, for the 25th annual Tunnel to Towers 5K run and walk. The event reached traces the final footsteps of FDNY firefighter Stephen Siller, who ran through the Brooklyn Battery Tunnel carrying 60 pounds of gear on September 11th of 2001. He died at the World Trade Center. I'm Paul Stevens. This is Fox News.
2: Another great day of weather ending the weekend for you. Temperatures starting off around 50, heading out early for your Sunday morning. You may need that light sweater early on, but by the afternoon, high temperatures reaching the mid to upper 70s with another mostly clear sunny sky, feeling like fall here in East Tennessee. I'm meteorologist Mel Oliver in the WVLT First Alert Weather Center.
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0: Hi, everyone. Welcome to The Organized Investor. I'm Megan Hubbard, and I want to start this day in your kitchen. Somewhere in your house, there's probably a drawer with dead batteries in it, you know, three keys that don't open anything, or at least you don't know what they open, and probably a screwdriver that you've maybe been looking for since March. You know exactly which drawer I'm talking about. Everybody has one, and you've been meaning to clean it out for about 11 years now, maybe more. Well, a lot of you have a financial junk drawer too. And here's the difference. The one in your kitchen, it just sits there, but the financial one is actually costing you money the whole time you leave it alone. Now, before we go any further, I want to explain how this program's working from here on out. And I don't just mean today, I mean every week. So everything we do here fits into three steps, and those three steps happen to spell the word ACT, A-C-T. So the first step is awareness, and that just means knowing what's actually going on with your money. That one is our job, okay? The second step is clarity, and that means understanding what those facts actually mean for you. That one is our job too. We separate the facts from the fear, and we hand you everything you need to check us on it.
1: And Megan, that third step is taking action, and that means actually doing something with what you've learned, and that step belongs to you. And on this show, taking action almost always means just having a conversation. You know, we're not asking you to move any accounts. We're not asking you to sign anything. It's just a conversation. And awareness gives you information. Clarity gives you understanding. But taking action is the only one of the three that really gives you a result.
2: And Megan, let me kind of be blunt about that third step, because it's really the whole reason we show up every week to do this program. See, we can make you aware of something. We can actually give you the clarity, as Tamara mentioned, to understand it. But you're the only person on this planet that can actually do anything about it. And if you don't, then basically what we've done is to educate you, which is fine. But education is really not going to benefit you if you never deal with it or put it into effect.
0: All right. Can I put that the way a teacher would? Because that's how my mind works.
2: Teaches, Megan.
0: Awesome. So you can audit a class, right? You show up every day. You take beautiful notes. You nod in all the right places. And then you never take the test. At the end of the semester, you feel like you learned something, but you've got nothing at all to show for it because there was no test to show that you actually understood the knowledge or understood the information, that is. So that's what it is to listen to this show and then do nothing with the information we give you. It feels like progress, but there's nothing underneath it. And honestly, I'd rather you listen to music than just sit here with us for an hour and then do nothing with what we're giving you.
2: You know, and we're not trying to be hard on anybody when we say this, but basically opportunity does knock, but it's never once let itself inside the house.
0: So let me do some quick introductions. We have Jerry Goodman. That's my dad. He's been in the business for 44 years. He's a certified financial planner, and he holds a Series 9 principal's license. And he used to be the branch manager of what is today

0: CPA, the local Wells Fargo advisor's office. He manages the portfolios here in-house along with my husband, Jared Hubbard, which means our investment committee is a conversation about 11 feet down the hall. And like I mentioned, full disclosure, he is my dad, so don't hold that against him.
1: Thank you for the intro, Megan.
0: And Tamara Hackett is a financial advisor on our team. She passed her Series 7 16 years ago, and she holds a Series 9 principal's license. And she's worked the administrative side of this business as well as the advisory side. So she's seen how all of it gets built and not just how it gets sold. Tamara, you've opened more of these drawers than probably anybody at this table.
2: Well, I have. And let me tell you what's usually inside one of those drawers. So there's an old 401k at a company that you left, say, back in 2009. There's an IRA at a bank because somebody at a bank suggested it one afternoon to you. And then you've got another IRA at a brokerage firm from a rollover you did long ago, and then you forgot about it. So there are also probably a couple of life insurance policies that you're not entirely sure about. And then there's that 401k where you work right now, which really is the only one you ever actually look at. All those others you know nothing about.
0: So that's six or seven different companies, if you will.
2: Well, six or seven is really completely normal. And the reason for it isn't what people assume. You know, nobody woke up one morning and decided to scatter their savings off across five different buildings. Every one of those accounts was opened for a perfectly good reason on the day it was opened. You know, you took a job or you left a job or a friend recommended somebody. And then 30 years goes by. And the reasons are long gone, but every one of those accounts is still sitting there. So nobody made a bad decision here. They just made about 20 reasonable ones, and nobody ever added up the total. You know, the most I've ever seen on one household was 11 different accounts. And I promise you, that man wasn't disorganized. This is not a character flaw. It's just what happens with a long career. It's what a long career looks like.
0: So let me ask you the first honest question of the show today. Right now, you could not tell me how many separate accounts have your name on them. And the real number is higher than whatever you just guessed, because the ones you've forgotten about are the ones you've forgotten about. You don't even know that they exist.
1: You know, and that's really most people, Megan. It, you know, it's not carelessness as we're talking about. No, but see, no one ever hands you a master list because basically there isn't one.
0: So now is a great time for me to talk about our workshop. And I want you to pay close attention because we have had a change. We are no longer doing these at Chesapeake's, but we have moved them to Cassie's Corner Grill, which is over off of Brookview Center Way, just off of Paper Mill Exit in Knoxville. These are going to be held twice a month, so we are changing a little bit of the formatting. We're going to do a lunch workshop, and we're also going to do a dinner workshop. You can find these dates by visiting our webpage at www.theorganizedinvestor.com and go into the workshops page. So those dates and times will be listed there. Also, if you listen to the commercial within this radio show, you will hear the dates and times for our next upcoming workshops. We are excited to hopefully have you join us. Reservations are required because seating is limited, so please call us at 865-415-2058, or you're welcome to get on our website, like I said before, theorganizedinvestor.com, and visit the workshops page. And there you'll be able to click on a reservation button for the date and time that you would like to attend. All right, so it's a drawer. Why does that cost me anything?
2: Well, there are about four reasons, and you know, none of them are really big and dramatic, and that's exactly why nobody ever moves them. So the first one is cost that you can't see, because that cost is spread across those five different statements instead of showing up on one. Nobody adds up those five statements. You know, it isn't hidden from you. It's just never sitting anywhere that would bother you. And the second one is that those old accounts, they don't get managed. They're just left alone. So whatever you picked back in 2009, well, it's almost certainly still what you own today. And you picked it for the life that you had back in 2009. You know, you were still working then. You could handle a bad year differently. And you had a different number of years in front of you. you know, there was nothing wrong with the choice you made back then. It just wasn't made for the person you are today.
1: And I'll tell you what it kind of looks like when it comes across our desk. Okay, it can be something like, we call it a target date fund that someone picked maybe for some retirement year that basically could have already come and gone. Or it's, maybe it's a money market fund that's been sitting there since, you know, the market scare from several years back, or because someone went to cash and they never went back in the market.
0: Okay, so that's two of them. Can you keep going and give us the rest?
2: Well, the third one is duplication. You know, when you own five accounts, you most often own the same thing over five times. You probably have the same thing in a lot of those different accounts. And a lot of people look at that and they think it's protection, but it's not.
1: I mean, it really isn't. And that's part is really worth understanding. Because when you own, let's say, 15 or 20 mutual funds, you know, that doesn't make you diversified. It basically puts you in thousands of different investments all at once. It's what we call diversification, which worse actually is part of that name. And it's the reason that so many careful people end up getting a perfectly average rate of return. Nothing special, just average. So if you've got five accounts holding, say, the same four mutual funds, that's not five portfolios. That's really one portfolio coming to you with a statement in five different envelopes.
2: Right. And let me tell you what we find inside those old accounts. More often than anything else, it's a mutual fund advisory account. So you're paying an advisory fee, and you know it's usually somewhere between 1 and 1.5% a year. But that fee is sitting on top of mutual funds that already, they're already charging their own expense ratios, their own 12B1 marketing fees. So that's two layers, and sometimes even three, and none of it shows up on your statement as a line that tells you what it costs you. And to be fair to whoever sold it to you, well, he didn't design any of that. You know, he can't remove those 12B1 marketing fees. He can't stop those funds from handing you capital gains every December on trades that you never made throughout the year. Now, the fourth reason is the one nobody thinks about while they're healthy. So every one of those accounts has a beneficiary line on them. And every one of those lines got filled out on a different day, in a different decade, under completely different circumstances. So you've got five accounts, and that means five separate sets of instructions about who gets what. And there is no document anywhere that reconciles them.
0: So, Dad, let you get us smarter in 60 seconds on a phrase that most people have never heard. Go ahead and share that phrase with us.
1: Oh, this is going to be so much fun. It's a term we call held away, H-E-L-D, away. You know, and when an advisor tells you that an account is held away, he means it's sitting somewhere that he actually doesn't even manage, and it's usually somewhere he can't even see. So most people assume that the advisor is looking at everything, you know, with their name on it. But sometimes he isn't. He's looking at what he holds, you know, through his custodian. And that may be an old 401k at your last employer that he is not in his field of vision, okay? Only maybe the plan custodian can see it. Maybe you get a statement on it, but he has no idea about that.
0: So there could be an account out there that literally nobody is looking at, is what you're saying.
1: Well, you know, yeah, and that's usually the ordinary situation, Megan. You know, it's not really that unusual.
0: All right, so here's my second picture, and it comes from the end of a school year. So every June, we would clean out the lost and found, and it was always full of perfectly good coats and sweatshirts with children's names written right there in the collar, just like we asked their parents to do if they lost these items. And then they just sat there all year long in the lost and found, and not because anybody stopped wanting their coat or their sweatshirt. That wasn't the case. They sat there because getting one back meant walking down to the office and asking somebody to go through the lost and found. That's an old 401k that nobody abandoned it on purpose, right? It's just down the hall, and going to get it means you have to ask for it.
2: And it's your coat. You know, that's the part people lose track of. That money was never the company's money, and it certainly isn't the plan administrator's money either.
0: Now, before anybody hears a number out of this, okay, here's the rule that this show is never going to break. We hand you the way to check us before you believe a single word of it. Client assets are held at Wells Fargo, which means we never take possession of anybody's money, and your statement comes from the custodian rather than from us. And our account results are posted on theorganizedinvestor.com, right next to the last four digits of real client account numbers.
2: And those are real accounts belonging to real households. You know, it's not a model portfolio and it's not a hypothetical. Those are real accounts.
1: In 2025, we have 198 accounts that averaged 36.3% net of any kind of fee or cost versus the Dow at 13%. Longer period of time, over 7 years, we've averaged 16.7% a year versus the Dow at 10.1. And year to date through August of 2026, we're at 29.2% versus 10.7 for the Dow. A lot of numbers, but basically these numbers are, again, all net of any kind of fees or cost. And as you love to hear, past performance is no guarantee of future results. And the actual returns are going to vary based on the accounts, each individual account, their investment objectives, and their tolerance for risk.
0: All right. So now tell everybody why those numbers actually belong in an hour about a messy drawer. People are probably wondering how this relates.
1: Every one of those years came from managing one complete picture on purpose. You know, it's not one of them came from six different accounts that no one ever is looking at altogether.
0: And here's the other number, and it's the one everything, you know, is built upon here. Our stated goal is to improve a client's performance by at least 2% a year over what they'd get in a typical arrangement. Now, 2% probably sounds like a rounding error, but on a $1 million portfolio compounded over 20 years, that's roughly $485,000.
1: That is a chunk of change. And that chunk of change comes from really four different things. You know, not one of them requires anybody at this table to predict anything. Okay. The first is lower advisory fees, which basically with no second layer stacked on top of it because of a bunch of mutual funds. And again, the second layer is we avoid mutual funds entirely, which gets rid of all those 12B1 fees, the internal expenses, the marketing charges, all those internal trading costs that are buried inside of those funds. The third is literally less diversification. We own at the moment about 95 individual stocks with about 1% in each one of those, instead of owning basically a sliver of thousands of these and spread over a bunch of different mutual funds. And the fourth, being more selective. We use what's called a DSIP list. It's a very highly rated research list from Wells Fargo Investment Institute. And we basically use that as a core part of the holdings of the fund. Then we'll go out and buy bargain opportunities like during COVID or the tariff scare last year, when these things are presented to us.
0: And not one of those four things can be done, you know, to an account that nobody is looking at.
1: And that's the connection, Megan. That's why this hour isn't really about just being tidy.
0: So here's my question for this segment, and I want you to answer it in your own head as you're listening. You compare everything else. You compared three prices on a lawnmower, probably cell phone plans, maybe your streaming plans. So what exactly are you waiting on with this? This is much bigger than the scope in terms of what you're really dealing with versus like a lawnmower or a cell phone plan decision. We're going to take a short break right here. And when we come back, we're getting into the part I'm actually finding very interesting, because I don't think anybody listening disagrees with a word we've said so far. Okay. I just don't think that you probably do. I think you've agreed with all of it for years, actually. And that drawer is still so full. There's a reason for that. And we're going to get into it. So stay right here with us and we'll be back in just a minute. 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I'm Megan Hubbard, here with my dad, Jerry Goodman, and Tamara Hackett. In the first segment, we opened up the drawer and counted what was in it. And that was the awareness part of the morning. This segment starts with clarity, and I want to ask a more honest question than the one I asked before, if you were listening in the first segment. It isn't why should you clean it out, it's why haven't you cleaned it out? You've known about this for years, and nobody out there is hearing it for the first time today.
1: And that's really the question that's worth spending an hour on, because the answer is really never what someone's going to assume. It isn't about laziness. It's not about money. It's that the very first move, ooh, it looks like paperwork. Ooh, who wants to deal with that?
0: Well, not many people, which brings me to our objection of the week. And this is one I hear constantly. I don't know enough about investing to have that conversation.
2: And this, Megan, is a completely reasonable thing to feel. You know, this industry, it uses language that makes people feel behind, that don't understand it. And that's not an accident. How many of you have sat across from somebody who used words that you didn't know in a sentence, and they never stopped to check whether or not you're still there? You know, you just don't understand, so you don't answer. So signing up to be asked questions that you can't answer, that's genuinely unpleasant. And I understand why people don't. They don't want to feel ignorant, so to speak.
0: So where does that come apart?
2: So here's where it comes apart. You don't need to understand investing in order to find out what you own. You know, those are two completely different skills, and not one of them was ever supposed to be yours. So knowing what's in that drawer, it's not an investment question. It's an inventory question. You don't have to know what a target date fund is in order to tell me that there's one in there. You just have to hand somebody that paper, that statement.
0: So that's the difference between reading the label and knowing the chemistry. And nobody expects you to know the chemistry.
1: And I want to say this part because I think it actually stops people, because it's nothing to do with being smart. You know, it's that cleaning out the drawer sounds like a 6 phone calls, you know, 4 whole times in a form that you're basically going to have to fill out, and you'll probably do it wrong. I mean, that's a reasonable thing to try to avoid, isn't it? But that's why the drawer is still full.
0: Tamara, be honest, is the paperwork actually as bad as people imagine?
2: Well, for one account, no. But for 5 accounts spread across 5 different companies, well, it's worse than most people realize. And I say that as somebody who did this work for a living. You know, every company has its own way of doing things, has its own form, its own department, has its own ideas of what a complete request looks like. You know, one of them may want a signature. One of them wants that signature notarized. One of them may want a medallion signature to guarantee. And that's a stamp you can only get at certain banks, and you can't get it on any weekend, probably when you're going through the drawer. And one of them will reject the whole thing because, what, your middle name doesn't match what you've, you know, what's on file, what's been on file since 1994. And let me tell you, that is so frustrating with all those different companies and all of those different rules of processes.
0: So the person who has been probably putting this off, we're not going to call them lazy. They're probably just being accurate.
2: And he's being completely accurate. And I want to say that out loud. The reason this doesn't get done is it's not a character defect. It's that the process is genuinely tedious, and nobody ever built it to be finished by one person sitting at a kitchen table. And that's exactly why handing it to somebody who does it every single day and week changes the arithmetic.
0: So tell me what actually happens instead, in a practical fashion, please.
2: Well, you just bring everything to us. You don't have to organize it. You don't have to sort it. You don't even have to understand it. Just bring a folder or a shoebox or a grocery bag, whatever you've got all your statements in, because I have seen all three. I've seen statements come in a number of different ways, but bring in every statement you can lay your hands on. And for the ones you can't, well, we'll help you figure out where they are. And then we sit down together and we go through them one at a time. And the tediness we take care of.
0: So one at a time, that sounds like a very slow process.
2: I guarantee you it is slow, and I'm not going to pretend otherwise. You know, it usually takes more than one visit, And sometimes it takes two or three, but doing this slowly while you're healthy, sitting at a table with a cup of coffee is a completely different thing than doing it after somebody has been incapacitated or even passed away. You know, that version, well, guess who does it? It gets done by your children without you there. And nobody's sitting there relaxing and having a cup of coffee. And that first visit is not the thing people brace themselves for. You know, most of it is us reading and you watching. And every so often we'll ask whether you remember even opening this account. And a lot of times the answer is no. You don't even know what you've got. You know, nobody's ever been graded in that room, though. We just do the work.
0: So I'm thinking if you leave this process to your kids, they might not be drinking coffee. They might be drinking liquor.
2: And they might be saying bad things about you at the same time.
0: Correct. Correct. All right. So how long does the actual moving take?
2: Well, Megan, it differs by account. So, you know, an IRA moving between firms electronically, well, that's quick. It's often in a matter of days. But an old 401k, that takes longer because a plan administrator is involved and the plan administrator works on its own schedule. So think weeks rather than days, you know, in the ordinary case for that 401k. And the part that really matters during that stretch is that somebody other than you is watching to make sure it gets done and those funds land somewhere. You know, when this falls apart for people doing it alone, it's almost never a mistake on the form. It, you know, it's just a request that goes in. Nothing shows up. And 3 months later, nobody's ever followed up on it. Follow-up is the key, and that's what we do.
1: And we are so fortunate because Heather Hindley in our office, she's our service manager, she's the one that helps get this sign of work done. She basically helps consolidate the old accounts. That is one of her most important jobs. You know, she knows what forms each company is going to want to have, you know, which one still uses paper, which one wants to do things electronically. And it really kind of all depends sometimes on just who answers the phone at some of these firms. Now, you can absolutely do this yourself. But Heather can also be your guide, and she'll tell you what to do, you know, where to look, you know, how to understand what it is that you may find.
0: All right. I want the mechanics because the mystery is half of the problem here. How does money actually get out of an old 401k?
1: Okay. So there's a couple of different routes, and the difference between them really comes down to one line on the check when it gets issued. So here's a little smarter than in 60 second kind of comment. It's really kind of worth hearing this. If you call your old 401k and they make a check payable just to you, they're generally required to withhold about 20% of that for federal income taxes before it ever goes out in the mail to you. Then you have 60 days to get that full amount invested back into your IRA. And that means you may have, you know, you may only have to come up with the other 20% that you never received. You're going to have to come up with that on your own. And if you don't make it up, that piece generally is going to be treated as a taxable distribution. And there may even be a penalty on it if you're under 59 and a half. Lots of little things to keep in mind here. Now, here's maybe another way, we think a better way to do it. If you have that check from your 401k, if you make it payable to the custodian for the benefit of you, they don't have to withhold those taxes. With us, it would be made payable to, like, say, Wells Fargo Clearing Services for the benefit of, and have your name. So same plan, same envelope, just a different name on the payee line. And that's because the money is never really effectively yours. It's really being made payable to the custodian. That's who's going to deposit that money.
0: So the whole difference is whose name goes on the check.
1: That's really the whole difference. And unless you move a lot of money around like we do, almost nobody's going to know that's a choice that can be made. It's one sentence on a phone call, and people on the other end basically are not going to just volunteer some of this stuff. Now, an old 401k is usually a whole lot simpler to move that around. You simply sign one form authorizing the assets to move from, say, one firm to another. And a lot of times it's done electronically, shows up within a few days. I'm not telling anybody on the radio what to do with a 401k. So whether it makes sense to move one depends really on a lot of different things. You know, what's it costing you? You know, basically, what is the money moving into? This is a case-by-case conversation, and it's not any kind of a rule. So when we say that an account basically no one has looked at in 15 years, that just basically deserves someone taking a look at it and trying to say, hey, should this be in a different place? Should I consolidate it with some other assets?
0: Here's my picture for that, okay? And it's from a classroom in June again. So you don't clean out a room, right? You've taught in for 30 years in one afternoon. Like, that's going to take a while. You do one shelf at a time, one cabinet at a time, one drawer at a time. And then the next week you do another cabinet or shelf or drawer. And the reason that it works isn't that the, you know, shelf is easy to clean out or the drawer is easy to clean out. It's that it's finishable. You feel productive. You've gotten something done because you've cleaned out that one cabinet or that one drawer.
2: And that's the entire method. One at a time, one statement, then the next one, and then the next one.
0: All right, I want to talk about the workshop again, and I'm going to be a little rude about it this time. So some of you have been listening to this program for, I don't know, maybe 2 years now. You haven't called us and you haven't come by the office, and I understand both of those. But we also put on a dinner once a month in a room with maybe 15 or 20 people in it, and you haven't come to that either, and it's free food. So I have one question for you. I'd like everybody to answer it out loud in their car. Why are you not coming? Why are you not taking us up on this offer?
1: I'll also tell you what's not on the menu, because I suspect some of you have had some of this before. We are not there to sell you an annuity, okay? This is not why we're doing this at all. I'm well aware that most of these dinners that you get invitations to, that's what these are about. And that's not what this is involving. This is a purely educational presentation. We talk about many of the same things we talk about here. And you'll notice we never talk about annuities.
2: And you do get a meal. You get adult beverages if you so choose. And you get a 60-page workbook that you actually take home with you. You know, it's largely the same material that we cover here on the radio, except it's in print. It's live, where it's, you know, in person, where you can read it. You take something home with you and you can read it a second time. You know, you can sit in the back and you never even have to say a word. And nobody's going to take your name at the door if you'd rather they didn't. It's completely up to you.
0: And honestly, the very best part is that you get to watch the three of us embarrass ourselves in front of a group of people who doesn't want to
2: come. That's usually Jerry Goodman.
1: Right. That would be me. I'm raising my hand on that one.
0: So we would love for you to join us, and you can make a reservation, because we do need one of those, by calling us at 865-415-2058 and leaving your information on a reservation line. Also, you can get on our website, organizedinvestor.com, go to the workshops page, and you'll find a place to register there if you would like to join us. So, Dad, the estate documents belong right here, because they're the other thing sitting in that drawer.
1: They are. And here's the offer. It's the same one that we've made for several years now. We have an unlimited annual subscription with an online partner called Trust and Will. You may have seen their commercials even on TV. So we can help provide you a complete set of estate planning documents to our listeners completely free of charge. No cost, no obligation. That can include a durable power of attorney, healthcare power of attorney, an advanced healthcare directive, and either a will or a revocable living trust, your choice. Now, it covers you and a spouse or a significant other, if you have one of those lying around, and it's valid in all 50 states. Now, let me just say 75% of you listening out there right now are in one of these two groups, okay? Either you've never done anything on this, or what you've done is so old it's really kind of out of date and it's probably not even effective. That set of documents from Trust and Will would retail for around $500 directly from them, or several thousand dollars if you started working with a local attorney. In our opinion, this solution covers about 95% of you out there, and the other 5% who have maybe a more complicated situation, maybe a special needs child or a business or something kind of different going on, we are happy to introduce you to a flat fee attorney if you like. So we need to spend, my son-in-law and I, Megan's husband, we need to spend 5 minutes just chatting with you to see what group you're in. And if you fall in that 95% group, we're going to email you a link and off you go, okay? You do not have to be a client. You do not have to attend the workshop. You don't even have to come in the office, okay? We're doing this basically we've done this for 25 years. We have never made a dime off of any of this. And the day that you're going to need these documents is the day you can't get it, okay? You can't go to the funeral home family after you passed away and start drawing up your will. It doesn't work that way. So to get started, my direct phone number is 865-415-2070. Again, 865-415-2070. That drinks directly to my cell phone. We can have that little brief chat.
0: All right, so let's do the numbers again in the order we always do them. So first, go look before you listen. The results are posted on our website, theorganizedinvestor.com, with the last four digits of real client account numbers attached. And they stay posted in the years we'd rather not even talk about. And my dad, Jerry, has been doing this for 44 years in this same town under the same name, which is a long time to be findable.
1: So here we're going to hand this out to you. In 2025, we had 198 accounts that averaged 36.3% net of any kind of fee or cost versus 13% for the Dow, almost triple what the Dow had done for last year. Over a longer 7-year period, the average return has been 16.7% a year versus 10% for the Dow. And year to date through August of 2026, we're up 29% versus 10% for the Dow. So every one of these returns, they're all, again, net of any kind of fee or cost. And we say this many times, it's very important, past performance does not guarantee the future results. And each of these accounts is going to vary based upon the investment objectives and the tolerance for risk.
0: Here's a second recognition moment, and this one might sting a little, okay? So you've thought about doing this before more than once, and you've probably even said it out loud, you know, maybe to your spouse or your friend, that you really ought to get all of this in one place, right? We have good intentions most of the time. And then the phone rings, right? Or the grandkids showed up, or it's just a nice day outside and you don't want to do anything like this.
2: And then nothing bad happens that week to bring your attention back to consolidating everything. And that's the trap. It just gets lost and nothing brings you back to doing it. And that's how things wait, say, for 11 years in that one drawer.
0: 11 years can go by really fast. So let me put it plainly. What happens if you keep waiting? Best case, absolutely nothing. Worst case, your spouse pays for it or your children pay for it. We're going to take another quick break. And when we come back, it's our last segment. And it's the one that answers the question people actually ask me all the time. So they'll say, fine, I'll do it. I understand what you're saying. I need to get this done. But where do I start? We'll have that for you in just a minute, so don't go anywhere. This is The Organized Investor.
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0: 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I'm Megan Hubbard, here with my dad, Jerry Goodman, a certified financial planner for 44 years in the business, and Tamara Hackett, a financial advisor on our team. We opened up the drawer, and then we talked about why it never gets cleaned out. So remember ACT from the top of the hour? We had awareness, clarity, and taking action. This segment finishes at taking action, the T part of our act, and I'm going to make it as small as I possibly can to make it manageable for you.
2: And I want to start with what it cost you to leave it, because we haven't said the hardest part yet. You know, when you're gone, that drawer doesn't go with you. Your family opens it. And every account that you've never consolidated is one that they have to find out about later without you there to explain any of it. So let me tell you about somebody, and this is a composite of a lot of different conversations rather than a particular household. So a woman in her 60s, she lost her husband suddenly, and her husband, he had handled all of their finances, and by his own light, he had handled it very well. Now, there were 9 accounts across 5 different companies, and every one of them, those accounts had been opened for a sensible reason at the time, and he knew where they all were, but she didn't. It took her most of a year to find them all. You know, she found one because a statement showed up in February for an account she had never even heard of. Then she found another one only because a tax form arrived the following spring. These things kept popping up, and she didn't spend that year grieving so much as investigating. And here's the part that's the hardest part to hear. Every one of those discoveries showed up months apart, just about the right time she was starting to feel like she was on her feet again and everything was handled. You know, eventually she just stopped opening the mail at the kitchen table because she didn't want to find another one in front of her daughter. And almost none of it was about the money. The money was fine. It was just not knowing, arriving in installments for a year.
0: So that's the part that gets me. She became a detective when she should have been allowed to be a widow and was grieving.
1: And that's what I want to be real clear about, because the husband was not negligent. I mean, he was a very competent man who did a reasonable job, but he had money spread over 9 different accounts, which had taken about 30 years to do all of this. But no one really told him that the pile itself was the problem.
0: And here's the one thing that I keep coming back to, because I taught 6-year-olds, remember, and this is the same lesson, really. So a child who never turns in their work, they're not a child that didn't understand the lesson. Half the time, they're the child that understood it perfectly well. They just never handed in the finished work. And the grade book can't tell the difference between those two children, right? The one that just didn't understand and the one who just didn't do the work and procrastinated and didn't turn it in.
1: So I want to take the other side of that, because the contrast is really the whole argument. We have sat with couples who did all of this in their 60s, you know, over a few afternoons, you know, both of them kind of healthy and frankly bored with the whole thing, but they did it. And neither of them enjoyed it, because it was paperwork. It's not much fun. But when one of them passed away some years later, the other one knew where everything was on the very next morning, okay? Not because they were smarter about than anybody else. It's because they took an ordinary Tuesday or some day and do all these dull things to get all of this sort of organized and not leave a big mess for the family. That's an entirely different scenario than what we oftentimes see come in the door when none of this planning has ever been done.
0: So, Dad, get us smarter in 60 seconds on something that a drawer full of accounts does to you while you're still alive.
1: Well, let's talk about required minimum distributions, because once you get to the age where those have to start, the amount gets calculated on each account that you own. Now, for IRAs, you generally can add up all of those accounts and up together and take the whole distribution out of, say, just one of them. But if you have a 401k floating around, that's different than an IRA. It generally doesn't let you pool all those monies together. So each plan, each of those 401ks, you have to take out your own distribution from them, you know, and taking it out itself, you know, on its own schedule. Now, that means that fourth 401k that you may have forgotten about isn't just sitting there quietly. It's the one that also has a deadline on it. And if you don't take it out, you get a penalty also attached to it.
0: And what happens if you miss it?
1: Well, again, the penalty on that is the amount that you should have taken out of that 401k. And basically, we're talking about real money here that's gone for no particular reason other than you just kind of ignored it. So that's what the drawer can cost you while you're still here, but you have to open it and you need to kind of deal with this.
0: All right. Give me one more, because I think people are afraid that, you know, consolidating means changing everything.
1: It doesn't. And but it's still worth cleaning up. You know, moving an account and changing what's inside of it, those are two separate decisions, okay? Moving versus changing. You know, and they don't have to happen even on the same day. An account can transfer over with everything in it exactly left completely alone, and what's inside of it is really a conversation that can be done later, you know, on some other different timetable. People can turn the whole thing down because they think step one commits them to step two. And it doesn't, okay? Step one is really just putting everything on the table to try to let somebody take a look at it to see how can this stuff be consolidated, organized, and put in a smaller number of buckets.
0: All right, so somebody is out there right now driving in their car saying, all right, fine, you've convinced me I need to do this, but where and how do I start?
2: Well, you start by doing very little, actually. You don't have to organize anything. You don't have to sort anything out. You don't even have to try to figure out what any of it is. You just get whatever you can find into, say, one bag and bring it to us. Bring the bag to us and we'll start the process.
0: And what do people actually find in there when they're searching around?
2: Well, actually more than they expect. And it's rarely anything big and dramatic. You know, it's usually just bigger than they remembered. So, you know, it could be an old 401k that somebody thought was small because it was small on the day they left it, but it's been growing quietly for, say, that 11 years. You know, I watched a man find an account that he had genuinely forgotten about. And then he just sat there quietly for a second, not because it made him rich, but because it had been his the whole time and he hadn't even known about it. So that's the ordinary outcome here. It isn't a windfall. It's a correction.
0: And what if I'm missing some of it? What happens then?
2: Then you're missing some of it. And that's information too. You know, half the work is figuring out what's in that bag. And there are ways to track down a plan at a company, you know, that's been sold twice and renamed. We can track that down. You know, Heather does this every week, and it's not a mystery to her. It doesn't have to be a mystery to you either.
1: And here's the honest boundary in a lot of this. See, no one could pull your statements except you, the listener here, okay? Because they're your statements. It's your information. That's the one thing that only you can do, and it's all we're asking for to get this started. Now, after that, the reading, the adding all this up, the finding out, you know, what actually you own and how it actually can be transferred over, that's really on us. That's what we're there to help you go through and do. So you don't have to understand a word of it before you walk in with the information.
0: Which is the shape of this show every single week, really. We can do the awareness, and we just spent an hour on it. We can do the clarity, and that's the reading and the sorting. But there's no version of this where we do the taking action for you, okay? You have to do that because it starts with a paper bag or a plastic bag or a basket of stuff sitting in your house. And trust me, you don't want us in your house going through your drawers.
2: And I want to say the thing that usually nobody ever says on a financial radio show. If you listen to this program every Saturday, say for a year, and you never do anything with any of it, you've not gained anything. You've just spent 52 hours feeling responsible, but doing nothing.
0: Which is the audited class, right? All over again. Perfect notes and no credit.
1: So we can lead you to water, and we've been leading a lot of people to water, you know, for 40-something years I've been doing this. But no one has ever figured out how to make someone drink it. You know, and I'm not going to basically stand here and pretend that we have.
0: So now is a great time for me to talk about our workshop just one more time before we end the show. You'll want to make sure to note that this is at a different location. We are no longer doing these at Chesapeake's. We're doing them at Cazzy's Corner Grill, and we're having them twice a month now. There will be a lunchtime and there will be a dinner time. You can check out our website at theorganizedinvestor.com. On the workshops page, those dates and times are listed. And also there's a commercial within this show that will tell you those exact dates and times, as those will change monthly. We would love to have you there. Again, it's at Cazzy's, which is on Brookview Center Way, just off the Paper Mill Drive exit. We hope that you'll join us. Reservations are required. You will need to either call us at 865-415-2058, or if you'd like to register on the workshops page of our website, theorganizedinvestor.com, you can do so there as well. We look forward to having you there with us.
2: And you know, if you come and you decide the three of us aren't for you, well, that's okay. You know, you've had a decent dinner and hopefully you've learned something on the way out the door. That's the worst case. And I've made peace with the worst case.
0: That definitely is the worst case. But Dad, one last time, can you do the numbers for us?
1: I will do it, and same order every time. And we want you to check our numbers. They're on our website if you are so inclined. The results are posted, again, with the last four digits of these real account numbers, and we leave them up there, even good years, bad years. And almost no one can say that these numbers out loud on the radio. You're never going to hear this from somebody, but we certainly do. So we'll get started with this. For 2025, we had 198 accounts. Their average net return for those 198 was 36.3% net of any kind of fee or cost. That's 36.3% versus 13% for the Dow. So that for a longer period of time, we've averaged 16.7% for a 7-year period versus 10.1% for the Dow. And so far through August of this year, we're up 29% versus 10% for the Dow. So these numbers are all net of any kind of fee or cost. Past performance doesn't guarantee future results, and returns are going to vary by account number. Here's why they belong at the end of this hour. Not one of those years happened for somebody who is keeping money in those six places that we just talked about, okay? That financial junk drawer that we talked about. They happened because someone brought us a bag and they let us see the whole picture and they let us help kind of get it organized for them and manage it in a reasonable way.
2: And those estate documents, they're part of the same drawer. All four of them, they're free, and it starts with a 5-minute phone call. And remember, you do not have to be a client. You do not have to attend the workshop. You never even have to come to the office. And one last thing, because I've watched this from a desk for a long time. You know, the people who finally do this, they're not braver than the people who don't. They're not better with money. You know, they don't understand it any better on the day they called. They just called. One of them picked up a telephone on, say, an ordinary Tuesday, and the other one meant to.
0: So here's the one thing, and it is one thing, not a list, okay? So go find a bag. You can put it in really whatever you want, but put in everything with a dollar sign on it that you can lay your hands on in 10 minutes, okay? Don't read it, don't sort it, and don't be embarrassed by it, because we have seen worse, and I promise we have, and that is not a figure of speech. Then you're going to call us and we'll do the rest of it with you. There are three ways to do this and all three end up in the same place. So number one, you can call us and we'll spend 20 minutes on the phone. You prepare nothing. Then there's option number two. You can come by the office one time and just bring the bag with you and we'll start going through it with you. And then there's number three. Come to the workshops and have dinner and stay as anonymous as you want to be. All right, so the office number, if you want to make a reservation for the workshop, is 865-415-2058. That's 865-415-2058. You can also go to theorganizedinvestor.com on the workshop page. You can put in your reservation information there, and we will be excited to have you. If you want to talk to us directly, the best number to call is my dad's cell phone. He loves a good phone conversation. So you can call him directly at 865-415-2070. That's 865-415-2070. And like I said, if you'd rather not telephone anyone at all, go to The Organized Investor and you'll get us there too. You can send us a message through our Contact Us page. You can make a reservation for the workshop. And there's lots and lots of information there that you can begin reading on your own. So we're going to follow up if there's a reason to, obviously. And that day that you tell us that you're not interested is the day that we stop calling you. We are not pushy salespeople here.
1: Now, if you're sitting out there waiting for a sign that tells you, hey, this is the time to deal with this, then, hey, guess what? This is the sign, folks. This is a sign of the man on a radio telling you that it costs you nothing to get your estate planning documents done, and you still may not sit out there and move. So please, move forward. Do your family a big favor. Give us a call.
0: All right. Next week, we stay right in the same drawer and we pull out one single piece of paper, the statement itself, page by page, what it tells you and what it quietly leaves out. And that's the whole thing every week. Really, we ask people to show the work. Anybody can say it. We actually post our work. So here's where we'll leave it for this show. We made you aware that the drawer is costing you something, which nobody had ever told you probably, and we gave you the clarity to understand what it costs and how it gets cleaned out. And then there's the taking action part. That's your part, remember. It's a bag, and that's the whole ask, just putting your information in the bag and getting it to us so that we can help you figure out what you have and what you need to do from that point out. All right. To end this segment, I want to give you a big thank you for spending time with us today from myself, my dad, Jerry Goodman, and Tamara Hackett. 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
6: 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It was supposed to end in November, now been extended to January.
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9: Leaving a path of destruction, I'm Roxanne Evans. The nor'easter barreling through the East Coast has turned deadly with one man killed by a falling tree in Brooklyn, a swimmer missing on Long Island. More than 40 million people across 10 states bracing for the heavy rain, damaging winds, and coastal flooding as states deploy emergency teams. Fox's Caroline Elliott reports.
10: Here on Long Island, but it is another windy day here on Long Beach. We were looking at some of those reports from overnight, and we saw 81 mile per hour wind gusts at Montauk. And here on Long Beach, we're still seeing 49 miles per hour. In fact, it is so windy, it's even making the surfers over here nervous. This week, we have seen surfers out here trying to get in on some of the action when waves were really high. We know, of course, that wind will continue to be the big story out here. We've already seen some of those damage reports with downed power lines and trees around Long Island, with some of those power outages now at around 30,000 customers without power.
9: Well, a swimmer disappeared off Long Island's Robert Moses State Park as waves reached 18 feet. Hurricane Nolo skirted the Hawaiian Islands while gaining strength, but the danger isn't over. The storm churning south of Hawaii's Big Island, maximum sustained winds of 90 miles per hour. Forecasters warn Nolo could strengthen further, bringing the threat of flash flooding, damaging winds, and dangerous surf. The storm comes as parts of Hawaii are still recovering from recent hurricanes. At least 12 people dead and dozens missing after a vessel carrying traders capsized in eastern Congo. More than 50 people on board when it overturned Saturday night. 15 people were rescued. Authorities are still continuing their search efforts for those missing. 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
9: At least two people are dead and eight others injured after a tour bus carrying dozens of Filipino passengers overturned on a highway in Germany. The bus traveling from Zurich toward Milan. Investigators are working to determine what caused the crash. A civilian is in custody after reportedly breaking through a barrier at MacDill Air Force Base in Florida.
23: The assailant violently engaged the base's security personnel, according to reports.
15: Fox 13 says the civilian got into an argument with security, which escalated and left one officer with non-life-threatening injuries. The base not specifying what led to the attack. Base security took the assailant into custody. An investigation is ongoing. MacDill is the headquarters of U.S. Central Command. Chris DeMeo, Fox News.
9: U.S. troops are packing up in Iraq, marking the end of a presence that started more than 20 years ago.
17: The U.S. military has said U.S. forces are on track to be out of Iraq by Wednesday. American troops invaded Iraq in 2003 to topple Saddam Hussein, leaving in 2011. But 3 years later, Iraqi officials invited a smaller U.S.-led mission to fight ISIS. With the extremist group later reducing to scattered sleeper cells, Washington and Baghdad agreed in 2024 to start winding down the mission. The Iraqi government has demanded armed militias lay down their weapons, but many have suggested they have no plans to do that. Iranian-backed Iraqi militias have struck U.S.-linked targets in and outside of Iraq since the U.S. and Israel launched a war against Iran in February. Kristen Goodwin, Fox News.
9: Well, Hurricane

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1: Falling to the upper 40s and low 50s overnight. Starting off your next work week, you can expect those upper 70s with plenty of sunshine, but the low 80s are returning on Tuesday. From the WVLT First Alert Weather Center, I'm meteorologist Megan Dusmall.
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4: Hey folks, welcome to Plan Today, Own Tomorrow. My name is Gary Thurman, founder and CEO of Guardian Investment Advisors, and I want to say thank you so much for taking time out of your day to either listen to us on the radio. We appreciate all of you, and we're going to have an interesting show today because, one, I am running solo today, so you're going to have to put up with my good country accent from Dayton, Tennessee for about an hour here. But we're going to be talking about something that a lot of people don't actually like to talk about. And there's a word out there that we've heard all of our lives. It doesn't matter if you're 25 or 65. And that word is budget. And I'm going to tell you why I don't like the word budget. And I'm going to talk to you about a different term that we like to use here at Guardian Investment Advisors on how to set up a successful plan. And the question I have for you is, what does it cost to be you? What does it cost to be you on a daily basis, on a monthly basis? 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So something we do on our radio show each and every week is offer my book, Plan Today, Own Tomorrow. If you'd like to get a copy of this book, go to plantodayoffer.com. 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We'll send you a book right out, absolutely free. And you can read a little bit about my story and why I got into this business and why we are celebrating 30 years in this business as we speak today. So today we're going to be talking about what I call a spending plan. And I'm not going to tell you to stop buying coffee. I'm not going to tell you to stop living your life. But what I look at when I think about a spending plan is actually freedom. Freedom down the road. Freedom over time. And that's what we're going to talk about today. So the question is, again, what does it cost to be you? And do you know exactly what that cost is? Not assuming or, hey, Gary, I think we spend $5,000 a month. I think we spend $1,000 a month. Do you know exactly what it costs every month to live the life that you're living today? And do you know what it's going to cost in the future when you do retire and the paychecks stop? Do you know what that monthly cost is going to be? So it doesn't matter if you're 25, 35, 45, 65, 70 years old. This show is for you because we're going to give you some good insights and some good education on what a spending plan is. So I said this at the beginning of the show. I've never really liked the word budget because for me personally, and I think for a lot of you out there, it kind of like puts handcuffs on your life. You know, if I have a budget, I can't do this. I can't buy this. We can't go there. And that's not what we're talking about today. I prefer to use a word or the words spending plan. And a budget kind of feels like somebody telling you what to do and what to do on a daily basis, where a spending plan, it's you deciding what you want to do, and it's deciding what you want your money to do for you. You're making the decision. A budget is kind of making the decision for you. But with a spending plan, it's a totally different mindset. And something I talk to folks about all the time. I just did a presentation on this the other night for folks, and I said something about money. Money's a tool. That's all it is. Money is a tool. But the question is, are you controlling the tool? Or is the tool controlling you? And that kind of hurts.

0: sometimes when you think about that. Is your money controlling you? And are you controlling that money and giving that money a job every day? So here's an exercise I'd like to give everybody. I think this is a really cool exercise. And I call this the 90-day question. And the exercise is this. Pull your statements, your bank statements, your credit card statements, wherever you spend your money at. And I'd like for you to go back for the last 90 days. Now, imagine I knew nothing about you. Not at all. I knew nothing about you. I didn't know what your beliefs are. I didn't know what you valued. I didn't know what you wanted for your family. All I could see is where your money was going over the last 90 days. The question is this. What would I conclude that is most important to you? By just looking at your spending habits over the last 90 days, would I be able to conclude what is most important to you? And I think that's a very interesting question. And sometimes what we say is important and actually what is really important is two totally different things. And when it comes to money, I think we got three avenues when it comes to this tool we call money. I think you use that tool to live. I think you use it to give. And I also think you use it to save. So live, give, and save. And at its simplest, money allows us to do three different things. Live life, give back, and save some for you. And I would like for you to do all three. That's the goal in life. I want you to enjoy your life. I want you to take that trip, go out to dinner, play golf, spend time with your children, your grandchildren, your family. But I also want you to prepare for tomorrow. That's the name of our show. If you plan today, you can absolutely own tomorrow. Here's where the problem occurs. When today's lifestyle consumes everything and leaves nothing for tomorrow, that's why you need a spending plan. So that's what we're talking about today. The number one fear in America, the number one fear in America for pre-retirees is simply running out of money. Longevity risk is a real thing. We're living longer now. So running out of money is a really big deal. So think about the margins on the money you're spending. Let me give you an example. Let's say Family A. Family A earns $75,000 a year, and they spend about $60,000 a year. So they've got a margin of $15,000 a year. Family B, they actually earn more. They earn double. They earn $150,000 a year, but they spend $148,000 a year. Their margin is only $2,000. Look at that. Which family, in your opinion, is financially stronger? Is it the family with $15,000 margin or the $2,000 margin? Most people look at the income. Somebody making $75,000 compared to $150,000, but we here at Guardian look at the margin. And I've met a tremendous amount of people that have really good incomes, and they're essentially broke. They're spending too much money. And I've met people who relatively have modest incomes, but they have accumulated really, really good wealth because of that margin. And the difference isn't really what they made. It's what they kept and what they did with that money. They put that money to work for them. So here's your first takeaway. Here's the first challenge I want to give you today. Figure out what it costs to be you. What comes in, what goes out, and what's left. Again, that is what comes in, what goes out, and what's left. And is what's left enough to accomplish what you say you want to accomplish? Think about that. Is the money that you're saving, is the margin that you have left over each and every month, is it actually enough to get you to that dream retirement that you've been working your whole life for? And maybe you're young. Maybe you're just getting started. And for folks out there that are listening or watching us on YouTube or Facebook, if you're younger, this show is so essential and so vital for you to get on a spending plan. I'm 53 years old. If I could go back to my 23-year-old self, I would probably do things a lot differently. And that's what we're trying to do. Just give you a guide, give you a roadmap, give you an outline of a spending plan that you want to follow so you can accomplish everything you want to do. What we've done here at Guardian is created what we call a spending plan guide. And we want to give this to you absolutely free in digital form so we can email this to you or text it to you. It's no cost. So why would you not take advantage of this spending guide that we've offered? If you're listening or watching here in Chattanooga, text the word guide to 423-710-9199. 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We'll send you out the book. Guys, I'd like for you to get this guide in your hand. I think it's a good starting point. It's a good roadmap to where you want to be in the future. And again, we're talking about freedom. We're not talking about putting handcuffs on what you're spending. I'm not using the word budget. I'm actually using the word spending plan, because that's what we want to develop for you. And that's what we do for all of our clients here at Guardian Investment Advisors. So when we come back in the next segment, I think this is going to be very interesting, because I titled this The $10 Decision. I think sometimes once you start going through the spending plan, you'll see where $10, $20, $30 a day that you're spending out there on what we want to call wants, not necessarily a need, but a want, how that can add up over time with some modest interest added to it. 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When we come back, we're going to talk about that $10 decision. We'll be right back.
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2: In 2020, the Dow Jones lost 37% of its value due to the pandemic crash and eventually recovered. In 2008, the Dow Jones closed more than 50% down from its previous high due to the financial subprime crisis and eventually recovered. The dot-com bubble of 2000 erased nearly 80% of value from the NASDAQ, or close to $5 trillion. And it eventually recovered. Other negative market events include the Black Monday losses of 1987, the complete market crash of 1929, and the flash crash of 2010, and those markets eventually recovered. 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
0: 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Today, we're talking about a spending plan, not a budget, but we're talking about a spending plan. And I titled this next segment, The $10 Decision, because small decisions can produce big outcomes. So let's talk about this. What does it cost to be you? I'm not talking about all of the little expenses, and I'm not going to tell you to stop buying a cup of coffee, but that's kind of not my point. I want you to understand something called opportunity cost. Opportunity cost. Every dollar can only be spent one time. Every dollar can only be spent one time. Once we use that dollar today, we give up on whatever that dollar could potentially do for us in the future or do for us tomorrow. So let's look at $10 a day. That's not a lot of money to most folks. Ah, Gary, it's just $10 a day. I hear that all the time. But if we look at $10 a day, that's $70 a week. That's about $300 a month. That's $3,650 a year. Now think about that. $10 a day, all of a sudden turn into $300 a month. All of a sudden turn into over $3,600 a year. Now imagine investing that money over 20 years. Over 20 years. And I looked at the S&P 500. Since its inception, it's been around 9.8% average. So all I did is took that $10 a day and gave it a modest gain of 8% annual returns. Now, when I'm saying that, 8% is not guaranteed. We all know that. But I'm just kind of judging this based on the S&P 500 since it started. And here's roughly what we're looking at. $3,650 a year for 20 years, 8% annual return on that money on average adds up to $180,000. $180,000. You put about $73,000 in, but the growth did the rest of the work for you. Now you're up to $180,000 after a 20-year period of time. Let's double that number to $20 a day. 20 bucks a day, that's about $7,300 a year. If we do the same assumption of about an 8% average return, now in 20 years, you're sitting at $361,000. We're talking about $20 a day. Let's take it a step further. Let's look at $30 a day. Now we're at $10,950 a year. 20 years at the same assumed average of 8%. Guys, you have $541,000 sitting there for you to retire on. So you might be out there at 45 years old listening to our show today thinking, wow, 30 bucks a day, I could have over $500,000. And that's not counting my 401k, my pensions, my Social Security, anything else. And I want you to think about that. $10 a day, 180 grand. $20 a day, $361,000. $30 a day, $541,000. And here's the point. I'm not telling you not to spend $10 a day. Here's what I'm asking you. Would you still spend it if you understood what you're potentially trading it for in the future? Would you still spend that $10 a day if you actually understood what you're potentially trading it for in the future? And that's a very different question to ask yourself. Now, like I said, investment returns fluctuate. They're not guaranteed. 8% is never guaranteed. And these are just illustrations of how important compounding interest is. Compounding interest is something that a lot of people just simply don't understand. Because over time, if you feed into the system, it could really, really do a big job for you. Now, let's make this a little bit interesting. Let's say you're married and you and your wife, you and your husband sit down together. You and your significant other sit down with each other and you redirect $50 a day, 50 bucks a day. Maybe that's on subscriptions that you don't need. Maybe it's eating out too much. Maybe it's for what we call convenience purchases, vehicles, impulse purchases, things they're paying for, things you're paying for, and you barely use it. Here's the number one, gym memberships. Gym memberships. That really adds up if you don't go to the gym. So $50 a day equals about $18,250 per year. If we take that same 20-year scenario at 8% average returns, you've got $900,000 sitting there waiting for you to retire on. $900,000, and we're just talking about a married couple saving and putting $50 to work for them. That's kind of big. I mean, that's actually like winning the lottery. And all you did is make a little bit of a sacrifice to put some money back and put it to work for you. And don't get stuck in the trap. Here's another habit I'd like for you guys to develop. Anytime somebody says it's only X amount of dollars a month, it's only $10 a month, $20 a month, $15 a month, I want you to take that monthly cost and multiply it times 12. So $50 a month becomes $600 a year, $200, $2,400, $500, $6,000, $1,000, $12,000. I think that will make you maybe take a moment to go, okay, that little bit that I'm spending every month really adds up over the year. So get out of the mindset of monthly cost and kind of look at the yearly cost. You can look at cars, phones, streaming services, subscriptions you have, memberships you have. Everything gets reduced to, can I afford the payment? That's what most people think. Hey, I can buy this car. I've got a margin of $1,000 a month. My car payment is going to be $500 a month. And now all of a sudden, your margin went to $500 a month. But you're looking at that on a monthly basis. $500 a month can add up to $6,000 a year. So what I'd rather you ask yourself, is this how I want to use my money? Is this how I want to use my money? Those aren't the same two questions, because I do think there's three categories everybody out there needs to think about. Your needs, your wants, and your dreams. Again, your needs, your wants, your dreams. Here's another exercise. Take your spending and divide it into those three categories. Here's my needs. Here's our wants. Here's our dreams. Mortgage, probably need it. Groceries, we need it. We need to eat. Streaming services, that's a want, right? That's a want. Vacation, that's a want or a dream. Retiring at 62, that's a dream. Helping grandchildren with college, another dream. Giving more, another dream. And here's something I want you to remember. These wants that you have aren't bad. I tell people all the time, one of my favorite things to do is play golf. It's a very expensive hobby. But in order to do that, I have to cut other things out, my other wants out. But wants that are uncontrolled can steal from your dreams. Wants that are uncontrolled can actually steal from your dreams. So again, I want you to break it down. What are your needs? What are your wants? And what are your dreams? Remember, you only have three things to do with your money. Live on it, give some away, or save. That's the things you need to be looking at. This spending guide that we developed for you guys that we'll give you absolutely free, it's going to help you track everything you do on a monthly basis, and then you're going to multiply that times 12. I think what you will see is that maybe you have some things out there that you simply want that you don't need. And it's a sacrifice. It's a sacrifice. But think about that. $10 a day, $20 a day, $30 a day. If you're a married couple, think about $50 a day or $100 a day that maybe you're doing some wasteful spending on. If you'd like a copy of our digital spending guide, all you have to do is text the word guide here in Chattanooga, 423-710-9199. Up in the great city of Knoxville, 865-951-7526. 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Knoxville, 865-951-7526. 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You can do that 90-day exercise I gave you. Then you can start separating the needs, the wants, and the dreams, because that's what it's going to get you to that freedom down the road, freedom to do the things you want to do, because you saved and you protected and you did great things. 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Let's make sure you have a spending plan that's going to work for you. Let's make sure that going into retirement, that you're not wasting money. 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So get the spending plan. 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Up in Knoxville, 865-951-7526. A simple task on your part. We'll send you the guide right out. And when we come back, here's what I want to talk about. How do you turn a lifetime of savings into a retirement paycheck? How do you take these savings by doing the spending plan and actually turn that into a paycheck for retirement? We're going to talk about that when we come back.
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0: Welcome back to Plan Today, Own Tomorrow. My name is Gary Thurman, founder and CEO of Guardian Investment Advisors. Thank you guys so much for listening to our show. And I have looked at my notes a lot today because I just wanted to make sure I covered some things and covered them correctly and covered them where you make sure you understand why we think having a spending plan is a lot better than having a budget. Budgets are great, don't get me wrong, but a budget kind of handcuffs you. A budget kind of controls what you do on a daily basis. But if you create a spending plan, you're giving the spending plan your direction, your goals, your wants. You're directing that thing we call money, that tool we call money, you're directing it in what you wanted to do and the decisions you've made. One of the things we've offered today is to get a copy of our spending guide absolutely free. We can email it or text it to you in digital form. All you have to do is text the word guide in Chattanooga, 423-710-9199, up in Knoxville, 865-951-7526. Of course, you can use those same numbers if you're out of the area. And as always, we give out my book, Plan Today, Own Tomorrow. All you have to do is go to plantodayoffer.com, put your information in there, and we'll get a book sent right out to you. So let's talk about how all these savings become a paycheck. Once you retire, the paycheck goes away. It's just that simple. You retire, the company is no longer going to pay you unless you have some kind of pension, which is a great thing. But retirement is a math problem before it becomes an investment problem. Retirement planning is just math. And it's making sure you got your money positioned in the right place where every dollar is working for you. And that's what I want to talk about for a few minutes. So we have people coming to our office all the time. They come up and see myself and Brogan in Knoxville. They come down here in Chattanooga to see Tim and Bobby. And they walk in and go, you know what, guys? I've got $1 million. Can I retire today? Can I retire? I've got $1 million. And the answer is simply, we don't know. It could be yes. It could be no. But that's because we don't know enough yet. I think my first question will be, what does it cost to be you? And here's what I mean by that. Someone who walks in our office and they need $4,000 a month, okay? They need $4,000 a month to complete their retirement and live the lifestyle they want. Somebody needs $4,000 a month compared to somebody needs $12,000 a month. That's a huge difference. The accounts balance itself doesn't answer a retirement question. Having $1 million that doesn't answer the question for us. Well, we can put an income plan together for you and start talking to you about creating a paycheck. Because during your working years, you're getting that paycheck. The one day that paycheck stops, you retire. Now what? Social Security may provide part of it, which is great. Maybe you're one of the 15% of Americans retiring in America today that's going to have a pension. Now, let me talk about that. There's about 3 million people retiring in the U.S. this year, approximately. 15% or 450,000 of those folks are going to have a pension. What about the other 2.5 million? How are they creating their own pension so they can maintain the lifestyle they want? You've got your 401k, maybe you got an IRA or some other investments. Those assets now have a job, and that job is to create a paycheck so you can retire and not be stressed out. Here's the point when you retire, folks. The paychecks stop, but the bills don't. The cost of goods are not going anywhere. Inflation's not going anywhere. So you got to have a income plan that is going to be there. That's why I say the phrase all the time, your income is your actual outcome. Your income is your outcome. Let's talk about an income gap. Let's say you look at retirement and you determine that you're going to need about $8,000 a month coming in to maintain the lifestyle you want in retirement. And let's say your Social Security is $4,500 a month. Let's say you have a pension. I'm going to go small. Let's say it's $500 a month. So that's $5,000 coming in, but your goal is $8,000. That means we've got a $3,000 income gap monthly. Or think about this. We got a $36,000 income gap on an annual basis. That adds up. Now, we have something we can plan around, but where's that $36,000 actually coming from? How reliable is it? How will inflation affect it? What happens during bad markets? What happens if one spouse passes away? What happens if somebody needs long-term care? That's retirement planning. You got to look at everything when it comes to retirement planning. And folks, I mentioned this just a few minutes ago, inflation's not going anywhere. The cost of goods are continuing to go up. We all know that. We all see it right now. Our country is trillions in debt. And actually right now, our country is spending $2 trillion more per year than they're actually bringing in taxes. So our national debt continues to go up, and taxes will most likely go up. I'm not guaranteeing that, but most likely. But let's look at that $8,000 a month goal that this family needs. After 10 years, and I'm just using 3%, a 3% inflation, $8,000 turns into $10,750 a month. After 20 years, it turns into $14,450 a month. After 25 years, $16,750 a month. That's why retirement planning can't simply answer, can I retire today? I can't just answer your question, Gary, can I retire today if I have $1 million? You got to look at the whole plan, and inflation needs to be built into that plan. What about emergencies? Do you have an emergency bucket of money? We call that our yellow bucket of money here at Guardian Investment Advisors. What if your air conditioning unit goes out on your house? What if your cars need major repairs? What if you have a medical emergency? What if somebody falls and or what if somebody gets really sick and they need extra money? Something happens to your house. Without having that cash reserve, that yellow bucket of money, as I call it, an emergency is going to equal more debt, because most likely you're going to use a credit card or you're going to take out a loan to make sure you get these things paid for. But if you have good reserves, emergencies actually equal an inconvenience. It's more of an inconvenience rather than adding extra debt onto it, that. And I love that distinction, because an emergency fund doesn't stop emergencies. They're going to happen. Life does happen to us each and every day. But it can stop an emergency from becoming a financial emergency. And that's the whole point. We don't want you pulling money out of your retirement accounts to pay for an emergency. So you got to have that yellow bucket of money. If somebody comes into our office in Chattanooga or Knoxville, or I meet with you via Zoom, and I just did this with a client this morning via Zoom that lives out in Colorado, and here are some of the things that I actually went over them. What is your actual monthly spending? What's your Social Security going to be? Do you have a pension? If so, what's it going to be? What other income sources do you have? What tax bracket are you in? Do you think taxes are going to go up? What kind of Medicare plan are you on, or health care plan are you on? Do you have anything to protect you or your spouse from long-term care if one of you get it? And to that fact, 70% of us are going to need some type of long-term care. What is your risk? Are you in high-risk investments, low risk? You know, I do think you can go into retirement being too risky, but I also think you can go into retirement being too conservative. Do you have that yellow bucket of money? Do you have emergency reserves? What's your debt look like? Do you have a mortgage? Do you have credit card debt? What are your RMDs going to be? Is it going to be at 73 or 75? And what about your estate or legacy planning? Have you got those things put in place? There's so many things that go to retirement planning, but the bottom line is none of these things live in separate boxes. They are all part of one income plan. If the number one fear in America is running out of money and you're about to step into retirement, why do you not have an income plan? That's my simple question. Why do you not have an income plan? Has your current advisor not talked to you about that? Because we feel here at Guardian Investment Advisors, you need an income plan, you need a tax plan, you need a health care plan, you need a, God forbid, long-term care plan if one of you need long-term care. There's so many things that go into a retirement plan. And that's why at Guardian Investment Advisors, what we have done, my wife and I, is hired experts in all of these fields. We can help you cover all of these things and put it into one puzzle. We're going to make that confusing puzzle a puzzle you understand. And if a piece falls out of the puzzle, we've set up a plan to fill that piece back up. We don't want you to go through retirement with an empty puzzle piece. We want you to have a retirement that you enjoy, that's less stressful. We want a retirement plan that's going to give you the freedom for what you want to do. And that doesn't matter if you want to travel. If you want to travel around the world, if you want to travel in the States, it doesn't matter if you want to hang out with your grandkids. Your plan needs to be all about you. So the first way to start that is getting that income guide that we give you absolutely free. It's in digital form. All you have to do is text the word guide to 423-710-9199. 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So when we come back, I'm going to give you a 30-day challenge, a 30-day challenge to get you started in the right direction on this spending plan. We'll be right back.
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0: Welcome back to Plan the Day on Tomorrow. 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We'll send that right out to you. If you're listening to us out of the Tennessee Valley, you can use either number. And you can always get a copy of my book, Plan Today, Own Tomorrow, by going to PlanTodayOffer.com. So I left you in that last segment letting you know I was going to give you a challenge. And this is what I want you guys to take away from the show today, because I think this 30-day challenge could determine if you're going to retire in 20 years or in 20 months. I think it's going to give you some real aha moments, if you call it, when you start going through our spending plan. Here's the one piece of advice I give everybody, younger or older. Don't try to fix everything at once. It's impossible to go through and try to change 20 things at once. One, it's going to cause you to be stressed. And two, it's going to change your lifestyle so drastically. I don't want you to do that. I want you to start with one. But here's the 30-day challenge I would like to give you, because I think this is for people that really want to overhaul their financial life and make it better and make it easier. So here's your step one. You need to know your number. You need to determine what it costs to be you. And that's everything. The coffees, stopping at the store and getting a Diet Coke and a Snickers bar, whatever the case may be. You got to know everything that it costs to be you. And I don't want you to do what you think you spend. I want you to know what you spend. I think there's a big difference in that. And actually calculate it and look at the last 90 days. I think that'll give you a really big look at your needs, your wants, and your dreams. Now, step two is find one leak. Don't find 20, find one leak. And maybe it's just $10 a day. That's fine if it's just $10 a day, folks. Silly. Maybe it's 20. Maybe it's 500 a month. But here's what I want you to ask yourself. If I redirected this money, what could it accomplish? Could you pay down debt, build that emergency fund we talked about, increase retirement contributions? Could you fund a Roth IRA if eligible? Could you take care of some insurance needs? Save for a family go? Could you give back more to your charities or churches? But just find one thing. Don't try to do it all at once. Find one thing to start with. And here's something else I love to tell people, especially young people. You got to automate something. Well, Gary, what do you mean? When you're working, you have a company 401k, automatically money comes out of your paycheck before you put cash in your hand. I think you need to make this automated. And again, I don't care if it's $10, $20, $30 a day. If you automate something and start small, then you won't ever see the money because it's going back to work for you. You don't build financial independence with one big decision. Hey, look, I'm like all the rest of you. I'd love to win the lottery. That'd be awesome. The chances are so small for us. So you got to start small. because those small things really turn out to be big in the future. Step four, estimate your retirement paycheck. If you're approaching retirement, what you need to calculate are a few things. What's your Social Security going to be? When are you going to turn that Social Security on? That's a big thing I think retirees and pre-retirees make a mistake on. They don't optimize their Social Security benefit. You need to do that. Are you going to have a pension? If so, what's it going to provide? What other guaranteed income sources do you actually have? And then what I want you to do is, what does it cost to be you? Subtract the first number from the second. So subtract the first number of what's coming in, Social Security, income sources, a pension if you have it. Subtract the first number from the second number, right? Subtract the first from the second. Now you begin identifying your retirement income gap. And I think you need to stress test the plan. Gary, what do you mean by that? You're retired. Maybe this is more important for pre-retirees. What happens if the market falls right after I retire? What if we have a 1, 2, 3 year decline in the market returns? What happens if inflation remains high? What happens if a spouse dies? What happens if taxes increase? What happens if one of us needs care? What happens if we live into our 90s? Chances are one of you, a healthy 65-year-old couple right now, it's a really good chance that one of you are going to be living 90 or higher. A good financial plan isn't built only for when everything goes right. It's built for things that when they go wrong. And that's why you need an income plan. It should anticipate what happens when life doesn't cooperate with us. I have another saying all the time, life happens. You know, death, divorce, sickness, medical emergencies. You got to be ready for those things. And I think that's what your income should have involved in it. And for nearly three decades, I've been building retirement plans for folks. And one of the biggest thing is I try to tell people money isn't really the destination. It's what money allows you to do. Money really isn't the destination. It's a tool. What is that tool? What does that money allow you to do? And how does it allow you to have the freedom to spend more time with the people you love? Maybe you want to travel the world. Love that, because that's one of my number one goals in retirement is traveling. Maybe you want to give back more. Maybe you want to help your children, help your grandchildren. Maybe you want to retire with dignity. I think that's a big word. Maybe you want to wake up without worrying whether there's enough, because with a plan, you're going to know there's enough. And that's why we do a spending plan. It's not because I want you to stare at spreadsheets for the rest of your life. That's not what it's all about. That's stressful to me. I want your money supporting the life you're trying to build. And that's the whole point in retirement. Here's my final question I'm going to give you guys today. Final question. What does it cost to be you? I've said that probably 14, 15 times today. What does it actually cost to be you? And here's one more question. Is the way you're spending money today helping you create the life you want tomorrow? Maybe it is. And if the answer is yes, that is absolutely awesome. I still think you need a spending plan, and I still think you need an income plan, but maybe you're set up. Maybe you're doing great, so just keep going. But the answer is no. I'm not asking you this question to beat yourself up. I'm asking you this question to change something, just one thing. And I think you should start today. But I think you do need a spending guide to help you do that. Again, we'll send you a copy out absolutely free, folks. And when you get this, you know, start tracking your expenses over the last 90 days. I'm sorry. Then break it down to 30 days. I think that'll give you a good indicator of where money's going out for those wants, where money going out for those needs. There's everything we need, food, home, shelter, whatever you want to call it. But can we eliminate some of the wants to put more money into the dream bucket for retirement? That's why I'm asking you guys these questions today. If you'd like to get a spending guide in digital form, absolutely free. If you're in the Chattanooga area, text the word guide to 423-710-9199. 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Plan the day on tomorrow. It's such a good concept. So if you start on this spending plan, the sooner the better. And again, it doesn't matter if you're 25, 45, 65. I think everybody needs a spending plan, not a budget. I think you need a spending plan because it's not simply about how much money you make. It's about what you do with what you have and whether your money is helping you build the life that you want down the road. Do you think you're spending too much money on things you want? Do you think you have some subscriptions or maybe some memberships that you can get rid of? I mean, guys, look, I'm guilty as anybody on this. My wife and I discovered just a few months ago that we were both paying for Netflix. Now, is that a lot of money? No, it's not a lot of money. But if you do the math times 12, the daily times the monthly times 12, and then you put 10, 15, 20 years onto that, if we redirect that money and put it somewhere where we can make a simple, modest annual average rate of return, it can really add up. I gave you those numbers a little while ago on $10 a day, $20 a day, $30, $50 a day. A married couple, $50 a day over 20 years at an 8% return, that's $900,000. That would really make your retirement better. It would make it more simple, less stressful. And that's what we do with this spending plan. So we would love to give it to you absolutely free. 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We're going to email you that guide or text you that guide. And then I love giving out my book, Plan Today, Own Tomorrow. 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Guys, I hope you enjoyed the show today. Again, I was solo. My voice is getting a little hoarse here. But I had a lot of fun spending time with you today. I hope you got a lot out of this show. 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
4: 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The information contained herein does not constitute an offer to sell any securities or represent an express or implied opinion or endorsement of any specific investment opportunity, offering, or issuer. Any discussion of performance or returns is not indicative of future results. Any discussions of specific strategies are for informational purposes only and have been provided to help determine whether they may be appropriate for your specific situation. If applicable, the primary goal is converting retirement assets into a Roth IRA is to reduce the future tax liability on the distributions you take in retirement or on the distributions of your beneficiaries. Each individual investor's situation is different, and any ideas provided may not be appropriate for your particular circumstances. Comments regarding a particular client's experience may or may not be the same as another client's experience and is not an indication that any client or prospective client will experience the same or a higher level of future success or performance. Foundations only transacts business in those jurisdictions where it's properly registered or is excluded or exempted from registration requirements. Registration as an investment advisor is not an endorsement of the firm by securities regulators and does not mean the advisor has achieved a specific level of skill or ability. Nothing herein constitutes a recommendation that any security, portfolio, or securities or investment strategy is suitable for any specific person. 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
6: Some tough conditions. I'm Paul Stevens, Fox News. A strengthening nor'easter continuing to barrel up the East Coast, leaving one man dead in Brooklyn, New York. A swimmer said to be missing off of Long Island, and more than 70,000 customers without power across the Northeast. Fox Weather's Caroline Elliott on Long Island.
7: This is not a hurricane, but it sure does feel like one. So some of those reports this morning, we're seeing 81 mile per hour wind gusts at Montauk, at JFK, 56 miles per hour. And here on Long Beach, it's really touch and go. So we do see that wind pick up a little bit at times, and then at other times it dies down like we're seeing right now. And that's really the nature of this storm. We know this nor'easter, it does move a lot different than your traditional tropical system and the way it spins. So at times you'll see those bands move through, bringing that heavy rain and high wind like we're seeing right now. And then at times it does get a little bit more normal and a little more calm. So that's why at this time officials are still telling people to stay off the roads and stay inside.
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8: People who live here in Ocean City say this is the worst flooding they've experienced since Sandy. That rain is coming down really heavy once again. That's because the storm is actually swinging back towards the Jersey Shore. So we're expected to be the final bullseye. It was hard to place during the forecast, but now it's looking like the Jersey Shore is it for the worst impacts. We have streets submerged in water, row after row. Dozens of streets have been underwater since yesterday. It has receded a little bit, but this morning's high tide is really our last big shot at significant additional flooding. We have some roads still closed here in Ocean City as forecasters expect us to get this heavy rain on and off throughout the afternoon. Crews yesterday in Ocean City were busy sending high water trucks, multiple of them, to go rescue people who were stuck.
6: And coastal flooding will continue to impact New York City for some time. 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
6: President Trump is rejecting Iran's proposal for a seven-day ceasefire plan aimed at eventually reopening the Strait of Hormuz and restarting talks, with the administration continuing an ongoing campaign of military and economic pressure aimed at Tehran.
12: President Trump sees the U.S. as having the upper hand as Iran's economy suffers, so he's not inclined to take the regime's terms. Per the Wall Street Journal, Iran had proposed a seven-day ceasefire during which Iran would lift its naval blockade, or rather the U.S. would lift its naval blockade, unfreeze some Iranian assets and lift sanctions on oil exports. In turn, Iran would reopen the Strait of Hormuz and start negotiations on its nuclear program. The president, though, found this proposal unacceptable, and he suggests Iran miscalculated when it tried to assert control over the strait. The U.S. has helped escort ships transiting through the Strait of Hormuz, but traffic is still down from pre-war levels, and the disruptions have caused global oil prices to surge.
6: And the White House is intensifying a push to isolate Tehran economically. Treasury Secretary Scott Bessent saying that since the launch of Operation Economic Outcast, the Treasury Department has imposed targeted financial measures against banks and aviation service providers as well. Big security incident unfolding at a United Kingdom airbase about 95 miles west of London.
13: Multiple homes are being evacuated near a Royal Air Force base in southwest England. This after several men were arrested on suspected explosives offenses. The Army's bomb disposal team is examining a number of vehicles in the area. Police believe the incident is contained. U.S. forces have used the airbase for strictly limited strikes during the war with Iran. Officials confirm security measures there have been significantly increased in recent days.
6: And that's Fox's Chanley Painter, UK government spokesperson, saying the

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0: Monday, September 27th, 2026. I'm Jessica Rosenthal. The newest modular, manufactured, and even 3D printed homes were on display this past week in the nation's capital as part of HUD's annual showcase. But will these new innovations in housing construction lower home prices for Americans?
1: From an affordability standpoint, they cost about $84 per square foot to build a manufactured house versus $169 per square foot to build a site-built house. And so you're talking about almost half the price.
0: And Fox News Power Rankings show a growing possible blue wave, but there are some potential red flags that could cap Democratic gains.
2: Republicans have struggled here because they simply think yelling communism is sufficient to sink these candidacies. I think they really need to focus on articulating expressly and specifically what embracing some of these policies would do.
0: This is the Fox News Rundown from Washington. This past week was Housing and Urban Development's annual Innovative Housing Showcase, complete with panel discussions and speeches, and importantly, examples of new homes, modular and manufactured housing, even 3D printed homes. The first ever HUD code two-story manufactured home was on display with three bedrooms and two baths. Much of what was on display looked far more modern than what many of us typically associate with modular or manufactured housing. This showcase happened at a time when housing prices are at all-time highs. This summer, the median price of existing homes soared above $440,000 as sales slowed again in August. During one panel on expanding housing supply at the showcase, National Association of Home Builders Chairman Bill Owens said most American households cannot afford a home over $400,000.
3: We are in an absolute housing crisis, and we're not the solution solely at all. The regulatory side of this is not the solution at all. The policymaker side is not the solution at all.
0: He said everyone together needs to fix this, and he broke down the costs on a roughly $500,000 home.
3: 26% of that, or $131,000 of that, is regulatory costs. 35% of that is in the land development infrastructure phase. 65% of that is the actual construction.
0: Another home building expert pointed to supply chain issues and the rising cost of lumber. But this summer, Congress passed the 21st Century Road to Housing Act. And the question is, will it, combined with new innovative ways to build, actually work to get the housing market moving again and bring down costs? Housing and Urban Development Secretary Scott Turner.
1: Yes, ma'am. So this is our annual Innovative Housing Showcase. And we have a special theme this year with it being Freedom 250 and also Made in America. And this is really the culmination of bringing public and private partnerships to the National Mall to showcase the innovativeness and the ingenuity of home building to the American people. And so we do indeed have modular homes, manufactured homes, 3D printing homes that have been built literally with lumber built in the factory, clasped together by steel, clasped and brought to the mall to make 2,400 square feet duplexes that can be built in a matter of hours. And so we've had great participation from people here locally and around the country. And I'm grateful for everyone coming to show how we're making affordability to achieve the American

0: dream of home ownership for the American people.
1: Now, are there actually 3D printed homes, like a full home, or are we talking like parts of a house made with a 3D printer?
0: Yes, ma'am. And so the 3D technology is built in parts of these houses, but we have 8 homes on the National Mall and that we have showcased for the American people. And these homes have been built in factories and brought on a truck to the mall and assembled and put together. And it's really very fascinating to see today's 21st century manufactured and modular home. It's not the mobile homes, what you think, in the 70s and the 80s. These are real beautiful homes with great crown molding, granite countertops, garages, porches, decks. And so we had a wonderful time showcasing the brilliance of the American people, including the 3D printed materials.
1: Yeah, they do look quite different from, I mean, like, we've heard about manufactured housing, modular homes for decades. Tell us how, because it really does look so much different and so much more modern. How has the modular home, the manufactured home, changed or evolved? Is it cheaper to make now? Because what I'm looking at looks very nice. It looks expensive.
0: Yes, ma'am, it does. And, you know, the safety, the rigor, the protocols are still there. These homes, we have about 22 million Americans that live in manufactured homes across America. And to give you kind of a number from an affordability standpoint, they cost about $84 per square foot to build a manufactured house versus $169 per square foot to build a site-built house. And so you're talking about almost half the price, and you can put up a manufactured home in about 9 weeks as opposed to 6 months of a site-built house. And so not only do you save on the cost, but you also save on the time. So the speed to the market, the less waste of construction, because they're building factories, truck to the site, and then put together right there. And so not only are they affordable, but people can actually get into these homes quicker for them and their families.
1: Why won't companies just say, you know what, this is what a house is going for in this particular neighborhood? We look at the comps and we say, this is new construction, technically, even if it's a modular or a manufactured home. So we're going to demand a similar price despite the cheaper cost to build. Like, there's no rules to keep developers from charging what they want, right? That's the market.
0: Right. And so, well, you know, these manufactured homes, they're brand new. You know, they're built in the factory. We saw a couple of homes this week in our innovative housing showcase that are actually going to families around the country. Retailers have purchased these homes from the manufacturer, and they're literally going, when they left our housing showcase, they took these houses to go set them up in neighborhoods for families in America to purchase. And the average price of a manufactured home today is around $200,000. And the medium price of a site-built or a stick-built home, if you will, is a little bit over $400,000. And so, yes, you know, for American people, this is a not only a great option, an affordable option, but a beautiful option for families.
1: But how do we ensure that that even if it costs less to make, how do we ensure that reduced cost gets passed on to the consumer? Like, there's no hard and fast rule saying, you know, just because it costs you $80 less per square foot to make this house, that you have to pass that savings on to buyers, right?
0: Right. Well, actually, this is their business. You know, this is what they do. And the reason why they are in this business, obviously, you know, when you're in business, you're there, you know, to make an income, to make a profit, to build your business, invest in your business. But people that are in the manufactured housing industry, the modular housing industry, understand that they can make a product that is half the cost. And so they're mission minded. They're purposeful in what they do. They don't want to charge, you know, what site built homes are or stick built homes are. That's why they're in the business that they're in.
1: Where are, you said some of these are already being deployed. They're going out into neighborhoods. Where are they going? Is it up to local counties? Does this depend on residential zoning rules? Because some areas need more housing than others, right? When we look at the landscape of where we need houses. So where are these homes going? Do you feel confident they're going where, you know, supply is really needed?
0: Yes, ma'am. And so there's neighborhoods all over the country, in Arizona, in the Midwest, a lot in the Midwest, a lot in our rural neighborhoods and cities around the country. And so, you know, there's three or four manufactured housing builders that were at our showcase, and they have 40 to 50 to 80 factories around the country. And so these manufactured homes and modular homes are literally going to neighborhoods throughout the USA from coast to coast where they're needed. And so they're very strategic, not only where they place their factories, but where their homes are being set in place.
1: Let me talk to you before I let you go about housing costs generally, because in many cases they are at record highs. We know this year Congress got that 21st Century Road to Housing Act through, and that is meant to lower costs, we hope. I see the law makes it easier to build some of this housing that you all are highlighting this week. But what about this act in particular are you most hopeful will lower housing costs in the nearest term possible?
0: So the number one thing that was crippling housing and development and construction of homes in our country is regulation. When I travel around the country, and I travel extensively, you know, inside of urban and rural neighborhoods around our country, the number one thing that comes up is the regulatory environment is too heavy. Bureaucratic red tape is making it difficult to build homes in neighborhoods and cities around the country. We need about 5 to 7 million units of housing, multifamily, single family, manufactured home, condos. And so when you have a regulatory environment that stifles construction and stifles building, it brings the cost up and it takes the supply down. And so what we've been laser focused on under President Trump's leadership is taking down the regulatory environment, stripping away those burdensome regulations from a federal level, starting at HUD with affirmatively furthering fair housing, which did not build not one single home, but made it harder for home builders to build in localities. And so we took that down to restore the flexibility back to the localities, because they know their unique needs better than bureaucrats in Washington. We also took down the International Energy Conservation Code, which was a Biden-era final determination that really, Jessica, put almost a $30,000 on top of the price of a single-family home. So we rescinded that to make that cheaper and easier for builders, because that cost and that savings will be passed on to the consumer. And lastly, at FHA, which is under HUD, we helped over 1.5 million people last year to become home buyers, and 80% of those were first-time home buyers. And so you take the deregulatory actions, you take FHA, you take rescinding bureaucratic red tape, working with public-private partnerships, these things alone, and increasing the credit market for potential buyers are what is helping us to make homes more affordable for the American people.
1: Mr. Secretary, what is your response to those who say that tariffs have hurt housing costs through increased costs of building supplies, especially like softwood, lumber? Are you concerned that ongoing trade tensions with Canada are adding to costs, specifically when it comes to lumber?
0: No, ma'am, I'm not concerned, and I'm going to tell you why. Because a president cares about the American people. For decades, you know, different countries have been stealing and robbing, you know, the American people. And when President Trump came and he said, you know, those days are over. And so you have to make decisions to defend and to put the American people first. And as you talk about lumber prices, these things, you know, I have obviously, I'm aware of this. I'm in this position and in this chair, and I deal with senators and congressmen and localities talking about these prices. But you also think we also are bringing back, we're sourcing American products in America. President Trump created over 1 million private sector jobs, 100,000 factory workers are here, and 58 manufacturing jobs. And so when you think about that and you look to that, that's the goal, to bring these things back on shore, made in America for America, American people. And I would tell the American people that the policies that the president is setting forth, not only will we begin to benefit from them now, but for years to come in the posterity of this nation, American people will be able to thrive in housing affordability and all kinds of things that impact the families of America. And so I would tell the people just to be encouraged to know that President Trump has you first in his mind.
1: Secretary of Housing and Urban Development Scott Turner, thank you so much for your time. Appreciate you.
0: Appreciate you. Thank you.
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12: a look inside the Beltway. I'm Jeff Manasso. Secretary of State Marco Rubio has another job in the Trump administration. President Trump has signed a commission making Secretary Rubio his permanent national security advisor. Rubio is the first person to hold the job since Henry Kissinger served both roles for President Richard Nixon. Rubio has also been the acting national security advisor for more than a year following the departure of Mike Waltz last May. Waltz is currently the U.S. ambassador to the U.N. Two progressive lawmakers are unveiling a bill that would create oversight of the artificial intelligence industry. Independent Senator Bernie Sanders and Democratic Congressman Greg Kassar are behind the legislation that would ban artificial super intelligence and pause advanced AI development until some guidelines are established. The bill provided to the Associated Press would also create a federal agency to oversee advanced AI. It comes as some leaders in the industry have called for Congress to impose guardrails on the technology, and multiple employees at leading AI companies have endorsed the bill. The legislation would permanently prohibit artificial superintelligence, which is defined as a system that has the capability to plan and execute the destruction of humanity. For the Fox News Rundown, I'm Jeff Manasso.

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14: 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The National Association of Broadcasters took up AM radio's plight, and the House unanimously approved the AM Radio for Every Vehicle Act. House Energy and Commerce Committee Chairman Brett Guthrie says tens of millions of Americans listen to AM broadcasts each day. Guthrie also noted that AM radio remains a tool for communication in communities during natural disasters. The AM band will remain available in all new cars without a fee or surcharge. GOP Florida Representative Gus Bilirakis crafted the bill. Bilirakis said that, quote, AM radio remains an important lifeline for millions of Americans, especially during hurricanes, severe weather, and other emergencies, when access to reliable information can be critical.
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14: With the Speaker's Lobby, Chad Pergram, Fox News.

0: latest Fox News power rankings show a major shift toward Democrats, who now hold a 7-point lead in the House and an 11-point advantage overall heading into midterms. Shifting favorability has moved 15 House seats toward Democrats, pushed Georgia's Senate race from lean to likely Democrat, and dropped Kansas from likely to just lean Republican. That pressure is already playing out on the trail. Republican Senate candidates like Ashley Hinson in Iowa are calling for an immediate end to the conflict with Iran, while Michigan's Mike Rogers wants a pause on gas taxes and diesel exports as fuel prices rise. But the rankings offer warning signs for Democrats as well. While voters favor policies like Medicare for All and taxing billionaires, proposals to abolish ICE or align with the Democratic Socialists of America draw sharp pushback. Plus, mid-decade redistricting favoring the GOP could still cap a potential blue wave.
1: In political science, we tend to talk about the fundamentals or conditions or, you know, vibes, actually.
0: Darren Shaw is a Republican pollster and member of the Fox News Decision Desk. He joined the Fox News Rundown earlier this week.
1: Yeah, we don't. I guess maybe we don't use that term very often in the past, but it's something that kind of captures what we've known about for a long time, and that is presidential approval and appraisals of the economy have a strong correlation with outcomes in midterm elections, especially the first midterm for an incumbent president. This is obviously the second midterm, but they're not consecutive terms. So we kind of treat Trump too, almost like, you know, the first administration for a new president. And the expectation is that they'll lose seats. The magnitude of the loss tends to be conditioned by whether or not the economy, you know, is jump-started by the new president, whether or not the president communicates his agenda well and kind of has an extended honeymoon period. None of that seems to be in play here. What we've been waiting for on the polling side is data that indicates whether or not Republicans are going to rally, whether or not they see this election as an opportunity to defend the president and the administration and administration policy. And we continue to see this gap in enthusiasm. Democrats more likely to say they're engaged and fired up, Republicans a little less so. And the defection rates that we see amongst partisans, Republicans are experiencing something like 10-11% defection rates in some of these high profile Senate races. There are almost no Democrats defecting to Republican candidates in these races. And that's why you're seeing a, you know, difference between today and 2024, for instance.
0: Tell me about the Senate. The rankings still find we're looking at six toss-up seats, Ohio, Alaska, Texas, Michigan, Maine, and Iowa. But the environment means Georgia's Senate seat's now even more favorable to remain in Democratic hands. And it's even pushing this Kansas seat away from, like, safe Republican to now just lean. This is, as you sort of just indicated with the defection rate, this is impacting even maybe what we think of as safe Republican seats.
1: Right. And, you know, you asked about kind of the House, and we'll return to the House, I guess, and the question of redistricting, which I sort of artfully dodged or inartfully dodged a second ago. But on the Senate side, you know, we're used to these Senate races. I'm not going to say they're insulated from short-term forces, but we saw in going back to 2014 and 2010, when the Republicans had the momentum on their side, they still left a lot of seats on the table because of candidate quality and campaign execution. Parties underachieved a bit given conditions because the in party that was defending tended to do a pretty good job of recruiting candidates and fighting back. We thought during the summer there might be some of this at play in 2026 with the Democrats nominating candidates like El Sayed, you know, Plattner initially in Maine. It sort of had this feel like, wow, it seems like they're going to blow some opportunities for pickups. But, you know, Plattner's gone in Maine. They've replaced him with, you know, perhaps a pretty progressive, but at least not problematic candidate. El Sayed, there's some evidence that he's underachieving a little bit, but has kind of rallied in Michigan. So maybe they're not going to blow that seat. Maybe they will, but maybe they won't. And so now, as you pointed out, right, those battleground seats perhaps are trending kind of uniformly towards the Democrats. And the shift is such that you're bringing into play states like, you know, my state of Texas or Iowa or Ohio, along with, you know, my goodness, Kansas and, you know, maybe some of these other seats. I do think, though, it's worth bearing in mind that Iowa, Ohio, Texas, these are Republican states, and there's still 6 weeks or so for the Republicans to kind of rally and, you know, maybe in some instances sort of swallow the reservations for candidates and defend that turf. I would also point out you got a couple of seats like New Hampshire and Minnesota where, all things being equal, we expect the Democrats to hold those seats. But there are candidate vibes, as you say, in those states that indicate, you know, maybe we'll see a surprise, you know, that keeps the Democrats from flipping as many seats as they need to take control of the Senate.
0: Let's talk about the notes of caution here in these rankings for Democrats. Voters are more likely to pick someone who wants to tax billionaires, supports Dreamers, and even someone who wants Medicare for all. But they're less likely to pick someone who wants to, like, abolish ICE or support the DSA, the Democratic Socialists of America. They're even less likely to go for someone endorsed by Bernie Sanders. Are these points a roadmap for navigating messaging or something deeper?
1: I think they're absolutely a roadmap for navigating messaging. You've seen this in Texas with the Tallarico campaign. And I think to some degree, you've seen it with El Sayed in Michigan, where in the case of Tallarico, you know, he was called on the carpet several times by reporters, as well as certainly in Republican messaging for his claim, I think in 2021, that there were, you know, of course, six genders. And his response, I think, is really interesting. He said, well, you know, I wasn't very eloquent. I wasn't very articulate. And then he moved on to talk about prices. You know, that's from a public policy point of view or from a candidate point of view, that's kind of unsatisfying. But boy, that's smart, right? He doesn't want to get dragged down into an argument over six. I'm absolutely unclear as to what his position is on that. He never said he was wrong. He never said, well, there's only two or three. I'm not quite sure what his position is. But he just kind of parried, you know, the thrust and moved back on turf where he wanted to engage. You've seen the same thing with El Sayed, right? It's prices. It's affordability. They're not really talking about the sorts of issues that either stamp them as too far left, sort of DSA or DSA adjacent, or call into question whether they're simply out of touch with the mainstream of the American electorate. You know, in the case of, you know, let's say bathroom issues or, you know, biological men competing in women's sports, right? They're ignoring those issues. I don't think there's, you know, with a few exceptions, they're not saying that the positions of progressives or positions they've taken in the past are wrong. They're simply saying, well, it's not really what this campaign is about.
0: You know, Darren, the rankings caution against going all out for DSA policies. In Fox News polling last week, this stuck out. MAGA has a 35% favorable rating and the DSA has a 30% favorable. That's just a 5-point difference. MAGA's unfavorables are higher than the DSA's by 8 points. So when you look at those numbers, what does that mean for Republicans frequently warning of communism?
1: Yeah, I think Republicans have not yet figured out how to attack or to play into the brand issues that the DSA has. You know, maybe just the issue is the democratic part of democratic socialism. People say, democratic socialism, that's not too bad. I'm not convinced most American voters have a strong sense of the economic policy commitments associated with the DSA. You know, this sort of threat to private ownership, the, you know, embrace of significant government regulation or even government takeover of certain industries. You know, they've leaned into it in some blue cities. They've actually embraced it. Mamdani, obviously, and some other candidates in large cities. But in these Senate races, they haven't talked about the public policy implications of this. I actually think that what we've seen, and you mentioned these specific policies, I think Republicans have struggled here because they simply think yelling communism is sufficient to sink these candidacies. I think they really need to focus on articulating expressly and specifically what embracing some of these policies would do to entrepreneurship, to capitalist development, to innovation, to job creation, and to prices. But they seem to kind of think that, well, we all know this is a bad idea, right? And move on. I don't think that's sufficient. You need to actually spell out to the American public why these, you know, democratic socialist ideas are a bad idea at this particular time for the economy and for their, you know, for their family finances. And I'm not sure they have the patience or maybe kind of deep-seated understanding of the electorate to do that right now.
0: Well, and I also wonder, if it really would make a difference, if because some of the other ranking numbers show that voters don't like President Trump's policies on a myriad of things, right? Like from, you know, including data centers and the Iran conflict, but also Republicans are underwater on tax cuts. Like, people are less likely to vote for somebody who supports the president's tax cuts. And that's been a huge messaging point for Republicans. They keep saying people will suffer even more financially. So if warnings about communism, you know, that is on one end, and the other end is, hey, you're going to suffer more financially even with, you know, with tax cuts being reversed, is there sort of anything that would resonate if that even won't move the needle?
1: I think the consensus in political science is that people largely, and I don't think this is necessarily a criticism, but that people reason backwards. They have a feel for how things are going right now. And if they don't like the way things are going right now, and they clearly don't, according to the polling data, they simply impute opposition to the policies that they associate with the in party. Right. So,
0: yeah.
1: And there's a little difference on tariffs, I think, where it's a little more subtle than that. But, you know, the positions that Trump has advocated, which are largely an extension of the 2017 tax cuts, cutting waste, fraud, and abuse through the DOGE initiative, and then tariffs. Those are the three linchpins of the Trump economic plan. And I think what's happened is that people have just decided that those things haven't worked, and so they're opposed. Now, it's interesting, I mean, that people would oppose tax cuts and cutting waste, fraud, and abuse, which are two of the three pillars. But I think it's a matter of the execution of those things didn't go as well as the administration wanted and didn't have an immediate impact. And therefore, you know, people sort of look at them and say, well, the policies must not have been right. And I think that's what you're seeing right now. I don't think there's any real sense on the part of the public that the Democrats have a plan. Their voters say they do, but I would actually challenge them, even as a pollster, like, okay, name one thing. Do you expect, say, a Democratic House of Representatives to do that would actually lower the cost of groceries, for instance? But it's, you know, it's a referendum election right now, and Republicans really need to make it a choice election. I guess that's maybe the simplest way to put it.
0: You know, to that point, Democratic voter enthusiasm is high. It's like 11 points higher in Fox polling than for Republicans. But it's not like Democrats as a party are wildly more popular, right? Their unfavorables were only like 3 points less than the GOP. So if Democrats take majorities, it seems like they will likely have to grapple with an electorate, to your point, that has like little to no patience. If things aren't fixed relatively quickly or better relatively quickly, things could easily flip back the other way.
1: Oh, yeah. I mean, I think this sort of discussion you've heard in the last week and a half about impeachment, President Trump may not be popular, but the notion that the Democrats' first order of business, should they take the House and the Senate, would be to impeach Trump, that appeals to their base. And I think it appeals to absolutely nobody else. In fact, I would argue it sort of adds to the sense that the Democrats are sort of have a fetish with impeachment. You know, you're right. There's a little bit of a pox on both your houses right now. That's the attitude of the American electorate. But the Republicans are in charge. You know, they've got the White House, the House, and the Senate. And so if people don't like what's happening right now, they just turn to the alternative. The Democrats are the only alternative. But you're totally right about the patience of the American public on these things. I really don't think a Democratic Congress is going to have a lot of rope when it comes to public opinion in dealing with some of these fundamental issues.
0: Professor Darren Shaw, thank you so much for your time. Appreciate it.
1: My pleasure. Thank you.

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7: Fox News. I'm Deborah Valentine. A rare late September nor'easter continues to bring heavy rain, wind, and high surf to the northeast. Fox Weather's Brandi Campbell reports from Hull, Massachusetts.
8: We have had winds gusting or really blowing in the 40-mile-per-hour range here, and it's continuing. It has been intense, especially when we had heavy rainfall in the area, so it's almost pelting you as you stand outside here along the coast in Massachusetts.
7: At least one death is reported from the nor'easter. New York City police say a 56-year-old man died when a tree fell on him in Brooklyn, New York. UK police detaining several men on suspicion of explosives offenses near RAF Fairford Air Base. American forces have used that base for limited strikes during the conflict with Iran. It's not known if the arrests are linked to the base. 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

Here's a look outside the Beltway. I'm Tanya J. Powers. Pennsylvania firearms instructor Sean Stark is pleading guilty to killing U.S. Army reservist Private First Class Christopher Lopez earlier this year at the Letterkenny Army Depot. Letterkenny listed Stark as a firearms and active shooter instructor in a 2024 press release. The incident happened during a training exercise. Stark's plea deal could result in up to 8 years in prison. Texas investigators are looking into possible crimes in connection to deadly flooding at Camp Mystic last year. Court documents say the investigation could include manslaughter or negligent homicide charges in the deaths of 27 girls at the camp. Investigators are looking to obtain electronic records of the camp's owners, saying they could provide evidence of crimes. No charges have yet been filed. The owners of Camp Mystic are accused of having inadequate emergency plans and neglecting to relocate children despite having flood warnings. And the best colleges ranking for 2027 from U.S. News and World Report lists the Massachusetts Institute of Technology as the top college in America, edging out Princeton, which had been number one on the magazine's list every year since 2012. Princeton dropped to number two. Harvard was third, Yale fourth, and tied at fifth were Stanford and the California Institute of Technology. For the Fox News Rundown, I'm Tanya J. Powers.

0: 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Now a look at sports.
1: Busy day of college football. What a battle we had in Knoxville. Top-ranked Texas, number 14 Tennessee, down to the final play. Texas wins 20-17 to remain unbeaten. The Longhorns escape a last-second Hail Mary from the Volunteers. Seventh-ranked Ohio State roughed up Illinois 42-19. Wake Forest pulls the upset of number 16 Louisville 30-27. 11th-ranked Texas Tech steamrolls Sam Houston 49-14. Also, Notre Dame had no trouble with Purdue. That's sports on the Fox News Rundown. Jay Berman, Fox News.

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2: 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I'm Jessica Rosenthal. 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
5: Tighten up, Titans fans. 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From the SeatGeek Broadcast Center inside MetLife Stadium, Titans Countdown rolls on with Titans Radio executive producer Rhett Bryan. I'm Will Bolding. We welcome Brad Hopkins, who will be on the sideline for us today. Brad, what worked on the ground for this Titans team to run the ball more effectively last week against the Eagles?
6: Well, I loved Cam Ward under center. It allowed him to go back to a 5 or 7 step drop and allow momentum for the running backs to go towards the line of scrimmage, hitting the line of scrimmage with some relative speed. So if they can basically make it a little less predictable versus being in the shotgun, I think they'll have a better advantage working from that under center set that seemed to be so effective last week, Will.
5: Brad, how will Denard Wilson's defense challenge Cam Ward today?
6: I think they're just going to try and confuse him, throw a lot of things at him, maybe even the kitchen sink, especially with this weather being a potential issue. I think they just want to give him some things to think about and, unfortunately, make him play quarterback, whatever that means.
7: Brad, with Jameis Winston at quarterback for Big Blue, the Titans are ready for a team with their backs against the wall. What kind of boost could that give New York as they look to pick up their new QB1?
6: I think Jameis Winston has basically made them a rallying cry. He's a fan favorite. He's a team favorite. But it's different than Jackson Dart. The game plan will be different from what they were actually planning to do with Jackson Dart. So he's had, 4 or 5 days to prepare with him being under center. But they're all having to make the adjustment because there's quite a bit of difference between Jackson Dart and Jameis Winston.
7: We noticed last week in Nashville, the Titans had trouble getting off the field. There were long drives where they were out there. How did they find more success getting off the field on third down here at MetLife?
6: Just like Denard Wilson is going to try and give Cam Ward some things to think about, we have to do the same thing. Rushing with 4 last week was not as effective as if you put a guy in an A or B gap, meaning whether it be Cody Barton, whether it be one of the defensive backs in a nickel situation. Giving more guys in the box, giving protection more to think about, and possibly getting them to make some dummy calls, that's exactly what you want to do to try and befuddle any sort of offense from getting some sort of continuity.
0: A full day across the NFL. We break down the matchups, the numbers, and the stories. It's NFL Matchup on Titans Countdown.
5: In week three of the NFL season, there are 13 games today. The 0-2 Chargers are in Buffalo facing the 2-0 Bills. Buffalo is looking to start 3-0 for the third straight season. If they do, they join the Chiefs and Colts as the only teams to do that three or more consecutive years since 2000. The Panthers battle the Browns in a battle of 1-1 teams. Cleveland scored 23 points in a win over Tampa last week, their first time scoring over 20 points with Deshaun Watson at quarterback since week 10 of 2023. Carolina won its division opener against Atlanta last week. The New York Jets are in Detroit to take on the Lions. Both teams are 1-1. New York has run 68 plays with the lead entering week three. That's already more plays with a lead than they had all of last season. In the AFC South, the winless Texans take on the winless Colts. Indianapolis is looking to break a 9-game losing streak dating back to the middle of last year. Houston is expecting to be without star wideout Nico Collins as he nurses a hamstring injury. The Patriots are in Jacksonville to take on the Jags. New England and Jacksonville last season became the second and third teams in NFL history to win 13 or more games the year after losing 13 games. The Kansas City Chiefs head to Miami to battle the Dolphins. This is the home opener for Miami and quarterback Malik Willis, who's taken an NFL-leading 9 sacks already this season. The Chiefs rank third of the NFL in scoring behind Buffalo and Carolina. The Cincinnati Bengals head to Pittsburgh for an AFC North clash with the Steelers. Cincinnati is looking to start 3-0 for the first time since 2015. They're allowing just 16.5 points per game, 1 year removed from allowing a franchise worst 29 points per game. The Seahawks head to D.C. to take on the Commanders. Sam Darnold has been a full participant in practice this week as he looks to make his return soon to the lineup. Drew Lock threw 3 touchdown passes in Seattle's win over the Cardinals last week. Arizona heads to San Francisco to take on the 49ers. San Francisco is the only team to win each of its first 2 games by 20-plus points. It's the first time San Fran has done that in their franchise's history as well. 2-0 Minnesota travels to Tampa to take on the 0-2 Bucks. Kyler Murray has cleared concussion protocol and will make his second start for the Vikings. Minnesota is the first team since the 2015 Broncos to be 2-0 and rank last in the league in total offensive yardage. In Brazil, the Ravens take on the Dallas Cowboys. It's the NFL's first game in Rio de Janeiro, played at the Maracanã Stadium. The Las Vegas Raiders visit the Saints. Tyler Shuck is the first Saints quarterback to lead the NFL in passing yards through 2 weeks since Archie Manning did it back in 1979. And in Denver, the Broncos host the Rams on Sunday Night Football. Last week, Bo Nix led his 11th career game-winning drive in week 2 over Jacksonville. That's the most in the NFL since 2024.
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1: And now for a little something you might not have known, brought to you by the Tennessee Lottery. 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Jumbo Bucks collectible instant games from the Tennessee Lottery have arrived, and you could win up to $1 million. 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
2: 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Reminding you, the Titans have back-to-back road games, and this time they head to Baltimore next Sunday to battle the Ravens. Titans countdown begins at 11 a.m. Central, and kickoff is officially at 12:02 Central with Taylor Zarzur and Ramon Foster. Titans and Ravens in Week 4 next Sunday on Titans Radio. Titans lose a tough one here in New Jersey. They will pick up the pieces and try to find a way to pick up win number one of 2026 in the Robert Saleh era next week. Big AFC matchup next week. Titans and Ravens looking forward to bringing that to you. But here today in New Jersey, final score, Giants 12, Titans 7.
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2: 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I'm Will Bolden, reminding you the Titans have back-to-back road games, and next Sunday it's M&T Bank Stadium to take on the Baltimore Ravens. Titans countdown begins at 11 a.m. Central, and kickoff is officially at 12:02 Central. Taylor Zarzur and Ramon Foster have the call next Sunday on Titans Radio from Baltimore. 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
5: Welcome to Community Concerns, a weekly look at the issues, concerns, and other matters affecting East Tennessee.
6: Ladies and gentlemen, it is time to dig in the dirt with the incredible one, the one, the only, Mr. Neil Denton. Good morning, handsome.
7: Good morning. How are you this fine
6: gonna,
7: morning?
6: Going to make it, but it's just, this week to me has gone slow. It's just gone slow, and I guess because Texas coming to town, and this weather, Saturday morning, if you're tailgating Saturday morning, it's going to start out at 53, and it's been, Neil Denton, a while.
7: Yes, it has.
6: Since we've had a crisp morning to go outside and cook on the Blackstone or take a walk or whatever. You know, absolutely, this weather, I am just so looking forward to it, and really, you can already tell a bit of a difference. When you're outside, or you have been able to. I find it fascinating that every day, this morning, there was a Weather Prediction Center talking about polar vortex. And in January and February, if the polar vortex starts collapsing or starts weakening, the cold air comes south.
7: All right.
6: Now, NOAA's outlook. Everybody east of the Mississippi, we're going to be above normal, which means we're going to see higher temps than normal. However, El Nino is also a factor. So if El Nino and the polar vortex get together, I don't know what's going to happen, except we may need a big old umbrella and a big coat. I don't know. Farmer's Almanac now, predicting our fall foliage will be great. Mid-October is, you know, when they peak, right around the Alabama time. Neil Denton, talk a little bit, if you would, about that as we get ready. This is the first full day of fall. What do you expect going forward, and how? I know you research it, and you're a student of it. Talk a little bit about what you and the folks at UT Ag think maybe going forward.
7: Well, right now, we're in pretty good shape. I mean, we got some rain. Much of the areas where we do the leaf peeping got some pretty good rain, which will help hold those leaves on a little bit longer. And for most part, we didn't have a lot of severe kind of weather in with the mix, just some heavier rain. Mm-hmm. We're going to see pretty good color up if the temperature remain the way they're predicted for the next 20 days. Warm afternoons, but lower humidity, and cool, dry mornings. Mm. That really brings on the colors real well in later in the fall. Usually we're peaking in the mountains around that second, third week of October. Here in the valley, typically we're running colors through the last week of October into that November time frame. Mm-hmm. And I just wanted to say, you know, that all of East Tennessee is beautiful. And looking at leaves, the plateau, the Smokies, even just some of the local state parks.
6: Oh, yeah.
7: In the valley,
6: mm-hmm.
7: You know, like Big Ridge and Norris and places like that, you can go see some pretty awesome colors and get some pretty amazing views. So take advantage of all that. And even if it's not one of the best seasons we've ever had, it's still beautiful here in the fall. Mm. It's just gorgeous.
6: Yeah. And like I said, we got and I don't know if it's my age. I don't know. But this is I've looked more forward to fall than I have in a long, long time. I'm a summer person. I like summer. I like hot weather for the most part, but this has been an extended visit, you know, by the sun and all of his demons. And so we've kind of had to deal with that. And so I really am. And maybe that's why the week is going slow for me, man. I want Saturday morning just kind of live for that morning. You know, you get up and you cook outside and you get ready for the ball game. And it's going to be it's a big deal. I can just
7: tell you. It is a big deal.
6: It is
7: a very big deal. And one of the things that we all need to remember is that as we're going into this season, this is going to be prime time to improve those lawns and to get that nutrients out for that fescue and watch that green grass grow as this cool weather comes along.
6: Well, yeah. And Neil Denton, University of Tennessee Agriculture Extension Department, great fall weather coming. What are folks calling UT Ag about? What are you communicating and advising at this point?
7: Well, we're still getting calls about lawns, getting some calls about leaf fall that we talked about last week. People are concerned about some of the leaves falling off the trees.
6: Mm-hmm.
7: This time of year, if it's coming off, it's nothing to get upset about. It's the time of year for the leaves to fall, and if they die and hang on to the tree or turn black and are still on the tree, then that's something to worry about. We're also getting a few calls about holes in yards. People are beginning to see those kind of things. Well, grub worms are pretty close to the surface of the soil, so you may get skunks and other things going around digging up holes. And also we've seen kind of a rash of voles with a V,
6: mm-hmm.
7: Those little short-tailed field mice. People are noticing them feeding on, making holes along the landscape and around trees. And they feed on those tender roots and adventitious roots of trees and shrubs this time of year. everything is trying to get ready for winter. So they're out there eating up as many calories as they can, storing up food, getting ready for the long winter ahead.
6: Okay. Neil, every year, and it can come at any time of year, it seems to me like this can come at any time of year, someone will post on social media, be very careful about baby copperheads. Oh, because baby copperheads, this is the time they're born, blah, blah, blah. And the copperheads, the baby copperheads are not smart enough just to release a little venom. They're just going to give it all to you. Fact or fiction?
7: You know, I think that's somewhat fiction. I mean, be careful with all snakes this sure. time of year. And certainly there are a lot of young ones out there. I have read some stuff that says that copperheads, no matter their size, can give you a full-size dose of venom.
6: Venom, yeah.
7: So I don't know if there is some control on that the juveniles are lacking. I've never really heard that to be the truth.
6: Right.
7: But I have heard that. I'll have to research that.
6: It's a very scary post. Ladies and gentlemen, be careful. It's like mm-hmm. we're being just invaded with baby copperheads. And I'm like, wait a minute, that's not necessarily true. All right, Neil Denton.
7: And the other thing to remember, too, is that copperheads are not as commonly found in most of our living environments today. Mm-hmm. Subdivisions and things are not going to be their favored spot to hang around. They typically like areas that are a little more rocky and craggy, near running water, mm-hmm. fairly close to that. So it's not likely that you're going to find a bunch of them, and they like a lot of cover. And if we keep our yards manicured and our land like most people do, they're not going to just show up in those areas.
6: All right. Now, in our studio, Jim Kelly, our friend Jim Kelly, he's been in the market a long time, nice fella. He is a homeowner. And Jim, Neil, has a problem. Jim, say hi to Neil.
8: Hi, Neil. How are you?
7: Good. How are you?
8: I'm fine. I have a problem that you kind of addressed just a minute ago talking about it. I've got some holes in my yard. So I discovered through some of my security cameras around the house, I've got a skunk that likes to live underneath my workshop.
7: Oh.
8: I'd like to know how to get rid of that darn thing. How do you get rid of that thing without being a good friend of Pepe Le Pew?
7: Well, the thing is it's probably, if it is set up a place for living under your workshop, somebody's going to have to trap it and get it out of there.
8: Wonderful.
7: My suggestion is to call one of the people who specialize in that and have them trap it and get rid of it for you. There's wildlife services, Varmint Busters. There's all kinds of these companies that specialize in that, and they have ways of trapping them without them spraying.
8: That would
7: and
8: be perfect.
7: Get them out of the product. I mean, you can trap it yourself.
8: Nope.
7: And walk up to it with a blanket or something that covers you and lay it over the cage, and they will not spray.
6: They won't.
7: If they can't see.
6: If they can't see, they won't spray.
7: If they can't see, they won't spray.
6: But if you
7: let me just follow it up with this. I've never been brave enough to try that myself. I've had friends who have been very successful at it. But it only takes one mistake to make a very bad day.
6: So, month. Yeah. Oh, suckers. Yeah, amazing.
8: I was amazed at where it's actually going in underneath the building. It's only about 3, maybe 4 inches tall.
7: Yeah.
8: And about 12 or 14 inches wide, I guess, something like that.
7: And skunks are very slight animals. I mean, they're not very big in body.
8: This is a pretty big
6: Well, the hair, yeah.
8: Yeah,
7: and they can flatten themselves out and go in and out of rather large areas. And they're but I would suggest calling one of them to come get that.
8: Is there any homemade recipes? I did some research online, just like everybody else does, and I read that it was some apple vinegar or ammonia on a, you know, spread it out, soak a rag and put it where the entrance is, and they won't come back. Any truth to that?
7: I know people have done all kinds of things. And the fact of the matter is there's no research that really says anything that has a smell really worries a skunk. Now, there would be some chemicals if they got on their pads of their paws. It would irritate them, and they might not want.
1: 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A Cumulus.
9: The nor'easter still causing problems. I'm Carmen Roberts, Fox News. The monster storm is affecting millions of Americans from New Jersey shore up to Massachusetts and Rhode Island. Fox's Brandi Campbell is at Boston Harbor.
10: This nor'easter is finally weakening, but we're still feeling the impacts. We're here in Hall, Mass. Some of the coastal communities seeing significant coastal flooding over the last few days. With rain still on the forecast for a couple days, we do have a level 2 out of 4 flash flood risk in place through Monday for parts of the Northeast. We've also had damaging winds, one of the highest gusts reported in Surf City, New Jersey, at 74 miles per hour. Wind taken down power lines, contributing to nearly 100,000 customers currently out of power and travel issues. Right now in Boston, incoming flights are delayed 4 hours on average due to the wind.
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11: The worst of it is behind us, but we do still have another high tide cycle to be worried about and some lingering impacts through potentially as far as Tuesday. Our center of circulation somewhere around the Atlantic City area continuing to push further off toward the west, some level of a pseudo landfall with this extra tropical cyclone. Eventually, though, that center will begin to move further up to the north, and that will mark the end of our first early season nor'easter. The main story, though, moving forward is going to be still gusty winds, not as powerful as 70-plus miles per hour.
9: After rejecting Iran's plan to reopen the Strait of Hormuz, President Trump told Axios that talks will restart next week. Iranian Foreign Minister Abbas Araghchi tells NBC's Meet the Press.
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9: British police arrest 5 men they say were planning a terrorist attack on a military base used by the U.S. Fox's Stephanie Bennett has more from London.
17: British counterterrorism police are now leading this investigation alongside local and also military assets in the area. Gloucestershire police say they received a call for 3 suspicious vehicles traveling towards the base. Armed officers responded before they reached it and arrested 5 men on suspicion of committing offenses under the Explosives Act. 85 homes were evacuated while the Army's bomb disposal team examined those vehicles with a robot at times. At last check, all 85 homes, people still cannot return back.
9: Democrats continue to condemn President Trump's military actions. Senator Mark Kelly tells ABC's This Week.
18: The president would love to do is get back to where he was before he started this thing. The Iranians weren't racing to get a nuclear weapon. The straits were open. and we didn't have over 20 dead service members and 800 injured. This thing has been a disaster, and it's been a mistake, and it's because of the failed leadership of this president.
9: And it is Fat Bear Week.
19: Fat Bear Week is underway at Alaska's Katmai National Park, where 16 brown bears started out in a March Madness-style bracket. Fans vote online for the bear they think has done the best job packing on pounds before winter hibernation. Defending champ Chunk is back after being estimated at roughly 1,200 pounds last year, and more than 1.7 million votes were cast during the 2025 competition. The final Fat Four face off Monday with a championship Tuesday. And while the competition is fun, there's a serious purpose behind it. Raising awareness about the bears, their habitat, and the conservation of the ecosystem they depend on. CJ Papa, Fox News.
9: And I'm Carmen Roberts, and this is Fox News.
20: We're looking nice and dry on this Sunday with mostly sunny skies. High temperatures will be in the mid to upper 70s, falling to the upper 40s and low 50s overnight. Starting off your next work week, you can expect those upper 70s with plenty of sunshine, but the low 80s are returning on Tuesday. From the WVLT First Alert Weather Center, I'm meteorologist Megan Dusmall.
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0: All right, welcome to State Your Case. I'm George Korda. This is News Talk 98.7, the news and talk of East Tennessee. It's Sunday, September 20, what?
1: I lost count.
0: What is it? 7th.
1: 7th, yeah.
0: I hope that's not a portent for the next 2 hours. It's Sunday, September 27th. It's a beautiful day outside. It's when I was a kid growing up in Florida, and I hear people who'd come from up north, which was anywhere north of Macon, Georgia, say, oh, I miss the change of seasons. And I think, A, why'd you come here then? And B, you miss being cold 4 months, 5 months out of the year? And but now I've lived in Tennessee for 45 years. And I understand.
1: Yeah.
0: This is magical. Mm-hmm. Speaking of magical, I have two guests in studio with me. Boy, that's a buildup.
2: I was going to say, ooh, I like that.
0: On my left, your right, Stacy Campfield. And Mary Beth West.
3: Hello, hello.
0: And we got a whole list of things to go over today. But we were talking just before the show started. I don't want to make this sports talk, but it could get there. There was a play I saw yesterday in the USC Oregon game where a Southern California linebacker named Desmond Stevens II. The quarterback for Oregon was going down into a slide, and so this linebacker decided, well, I can see that he has his head. I'm going to separate it. Mm. And he just clobbered him while he was going down. Guy had to be taken to a hospital, I think.
2: Last I heard. Hold
0: on. And then there was that scene at UT where a Texas player was enacting as if he was urinating

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1: Due to thinking, ooh, if I'm sitting out, my sub might play well. I might have a hard time getting back in. Maybe, and it'll hurt the team, which I don't care about that much because I'm trying to get market myself for the next school I go to. That's the main thing. So if there was some penalty like that, it would matter. But just unsportsmanlike conduct, 15 yards, and it, you know, a guy just, and there are going to be people, probably Texas fans, who would say, oh, come on, it's just, it's football. It's football. People get carried away.
2: Remember The Longest Yard, the movie The Longest Yard?
1: Yeah.
2: With Burt Reynolds, where they said, okay, well, when he comes over the line, let him through, and then everybody just pound him right afterward. It's only 15 yards. And they were doing it. They did it to say that, like the whole team gang piled this guy and beat the dickens
1: by the way,
2: out
1: do you
2: of
1: know,
2: him for
1: do
2: 15
1: you,
2: yards.
1: Do you know who they were? No, that wasn't him. That was. You remember the guy that he was throwing the ball into his nether regions?
2: Yes. Yes, that was him. That was the play, yes.
1: Yeah, do you know who that player, do you know who that person was?
2: The one that caught the ball?
1: Didn't catch the ball, but he caught it.
2: Yeah, yeah.
1: Do you know who that was?
2: Who was it?
1: His name was Ray Nitschke. He was the middle linebacker for the Green Bay Packers.
2: Really?
1: During the Lombardi years.
2: Huh.
1: Yeah. They had a bunch of pro football. They had a quarterback named Sonny Sixkiller. He played in, he was in that, Joe Capp, who was the quarterback for the Minnesota Vikings, was one of the evil guards. See the things you learn when you're on this show or you're listening? These are important things.
2: That's a great movie. That's a good movie all around.
1: Yeah. Now, Mary Beth, Stacy, both of you were sunning yourselves at Neyland Stadium yesterday, right?
3: Yeah, guilty.
1: As the game was progressing.
3: It was a glorious day. Gosh, it was glorious. I mean, I could not get over the atmosphere. I mean, it was just fantastic.
2: Yeah, it was electric. Yeah. People were every. I mean, even in the lobby. I mean, it was jamming. I got there at about 8:30, and the place was already pretty, not inside
3: Same
2: the stadium,
3: here. Yeah.
2: But I was in the area at about 8:30 and was already jamming. I went in maybe at 10:30, something like that. I was inside the stadium, and it was just electric. Everybody was walking around. And I talked to my friend who I came with, and he's like, man, did you go up in the mezzanine? It's, everybody's just walking around happy, and, you know, just it was really positive energy all the
3: it
2: way
3: was
2: around.
3: I can completely validate that. I mean, it was just, I've never really seen Neyland Stadium quite with that type of positive vibe to it. I mean, usually there's all this tension over, like, what's the game going to bring, and there's all that competitive tension
2: going on. Well, I don't think there was, like, a hate like we have with Alabama.
3: It was
2: like a new, okay, it's Texas, you know, we don't have never played them really seriously in 50 years or whatever, and I think when Trump said he was coming, it sort of kicked it up to 11.
3: It just did and that whole flyover thing was just the most, and it was an incredible, I mean, just the whole thing, it was, I've never experienced, and I've never walked into Neyland Stadium when it was still that early in the morning before, because we got there maybe around 9:45. And
1: Did you have to wait in security lines?
3: No, it was a piece of cake. In fact, we were worried that it was almost too easy.
2: Yeah, it was shorter than it usually is.
3: We were anticipating, the first game of the season was just a mess trying to get in. They had it just bottlenecked and different fencing and play, because they've really expanded out the perimeter.
1: Yeah.
3: For obvious reasons, I guess.
1: It's not obvious. What it does is it is an attempt to protect against lawsuits.
2: Really?
1: Oh, sure it is.
2: From what?
3: Well, by
1: from people getting hurt, and then the school being sued, saying, or somebody doing something violent with a weapon, and the school being sued with the you knew or should have known that something like this could happen.
2: Hmm.
1: So you keep moving the perimeter out, but the point is, if someone is going to do something evil and ugly, they're not worried about fences. They're not gonna, but what it does is says, "Ooh, we're
2: trying,
1: safe
2: we're
1: now.
2: Doing something."
1: It's like I was having a conversation years ago after they turned.

0: the city county building into Fortress City County Building, and you have to pretty much undress to get through their security
1: and all that. Yeah.
0: And I was having a conversation with an office holder in City County Building, and I said, "This is ridiculous. This is worse than getting on an airplane." He said, "Well, there are threats made against us." I said, "Really?" So clearly, you never go to lunch, you never go home, you never drive to work. What makes you, why is this?
1: I've always said, if somebody wants to get you, if they can touch you, they can kill you. And if you're just living, if you're living your life in fear, you're going to live your life in fear.
2: Yeah.
0: Well, the issue is, the more, you can never hire a security consultant who will tell you, "Oh, you're good." They're always going to say you need more. Mm-hmm. This is an example of presidential security. This comes right to presidential security. There's no reason for that parking garage to be closed at the city county building.
1: No.
0: It's closed to give the employees of the city county building low cost parking. That's why. It was closed 20 years ago, not after 9/11, but after the U.S. invaded Iraq. It was a pretext. Let's find a reason to shut off this garage for the public's use. And I guarantee you, in fact, I'll check on it this week, but I'm willing to bet you that the employees who use the city county building parking garage are paying half to a third of what you have to pay if you get a public parking garage.
1: I didn't even know they let them in there anymore. I thought it was everybody's locked out.
0: Oh, no.
1: Except the police. I thought the police.
0: And then the story I heard early on, well, it's only going to be in, it's only restricted till we get the 911 center out of here, because that was a big danger. You know, Al-Qaeda might be trying to hit the Knox County 911 center. And then the 911 center got moved, but it didn't go away. It was a fraud. And look, I understand the fraud. I mean, if I were an employee, I'd want the break. I got that. But it's being denied to taxpaying citizens under a false pretext.
1: I think Tim Burch had talked about he was going to open up the county share of it or something like that, and then the city said no. And I don't know if it sort of just died after that.
0: There's one constituency group you can be absolutely certain is going to vote every time, and those are the government employees. Now, we got to take a break. We'll be back after this on State Your Case.
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0: Is that bumper music or is somebody having a stomach problem? Wayne? I wasn't sure whether I should start or not. Welcome back to State Your Case. My guests are Mary Beth West and Stacey Campfield. And we're going to talk about a range of things. First, let me tell you what that range is. Because I wrote some down.
1: Yeah.
0: I like to have a guide, none of which we followed so far. But
2: let's hear all the things we're not really going to talk about. Go ahead.
0: Here's all the things we haven't talked about yet and may not get to, but may. All right, hold on. President Donald Trump's visit to Knoxville for the UT game. The impending execution of murderer Krista Pike. Because there are people who are saying, who are now trying to defend her. She cut some young woman's skull open or something. And there are people, she's a rape survivor, so you can't. They're trying to create sympathy for her. Do the Epstein files on Donald Trump exist? On Donald Trump's involvement with Epstein? I say they don't, and I've got reasons for that. Midterm election outlook. Do the No Kings people really want No Kings? Or do they want the kings they want? And then whatever else comes to mind. And so far, we've done a good job of covering whatever else. But now we have to cover Matlock Tire Service and Auto Repair. 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
1: It's like
0: melted butter.
1: Unbelievable.
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3: This has been a paid announcement.
0: Now, I had an encounter or an experience with Air Force One yesterday.
1: Yeah.
2: Were you asked to leave the building?
0: Couldn't get to the building. My wife and I were flying back from Florida. We'd spent a couple of weeks in Florida. That's where I grew up. And we were, when we heard Trump was going to be here for a game with a noon kickoff, and our departure time was 11 o'clock, and our arrival time with
1: it just wasn't looking good.
0: I said to her, we're going to get affected by this.
1: Yeah.
0: Because when I was mayor's press secretary here, I worked with the Secret Service and advanced teams. And I can't. We could take the whole rest of the hour for me just from that experience trying to explain the magnitude of what goes on around a presidential visit. It's just extraordinary. Anyway.
2: I've got a question with that real quick. Can I break in on something?
1: That's actually kind of fascinating.
0: Yeah, go ahead.
2: All right. Two things. One, do they have people who, like, if the president's getting food, I mean, I've been up on a skybox and stuff like that. Do they have someone who watches other people cook the food to make sure they don't put
0: that
2: something in the
0: know.
2: Food?
0: That I don't know.
2: Okay, that's what one thing I was wondering. Another thing is, Trump likes to go to McDonald's. I wonder if they had someone in the McDonald's, if they do this, watching them flip the burgers and whatever before they don't, you know.
0: That's a good question. I don't know. I wouldn't doubt it because it would give somebody a job.
2: Yeah.
0: I was told by a Secret Service agent, and I was having dinner with him one night, and this is back when the AIDS epidemic was in the news all the time, that a ceramic cast had been made for the president's forearms because of fear if he was working a rope line, somebody might jab him with infected blood.
2: Mm. Really?
0: There's all kinds of threats out there.
2: Well, I'm sure he's wearing a bulletproof vest, but I know they had something for his arms.
0: I don't know whether he does or not. I know they set up, when he speaks, they set up armor plating around his
2: bulletproof glass and all that
0: platform. But anyway, so anyway, we're in Atlanta, and we leave for Knoxville early. And I'm thinking, this cannot be happening. I guess he's going to stay longer or something. So we're flying tonight. It's a 31-minute flight. Captain says, prepare the cabin for arrival. And the flight attendant says, everybody stay in your seats. And we're on final approach, final descent. Not approach, descent. We're going to land about 2:30, 2:35. 2:25, ladies and gentlemen, this is your captain. As you may know, Air Force One is in Knoxville today, and there is a no-fly zone, and it has been invoked, and we're going to have to fly around here for about 30 minutes before we can land. We were 10 minutes from landing.
1: Wow.
0: We're going to have to fly around here for about 30 minutes before we can land. And I turned to my wife and I said, A, I told you, and B, it ain't going to be any 30 minutes.
2: Yeah.
0: So we're up there just, you know, meandering around for about 20 minutes, 25 minutes. Then the pilot comes on, ladies and gentlemen. They have extended the no-fly zone period for Air Force One, and we're going to Chattanooga because we need to add more fuel. So we land in Chattanooga. And we're on the ground in Chattanooga, just like, oh, okay. I'm at least watching the game on other people's phones. And then we finally took off at about 4 o'clock. Mm. Got in around 4:30. Because by that time, the president had indeed left the building. But I was trying to recount to my wife, you just can't imagine everything surrounding a presidential visit. Yeah. And I'm sure it's gotten more complicated since I worked with them years ago. But you have one advance team that comes in. They're the advance team, and they start setting everything up. Then the next advance team comes in, and they start changing what the first advance team did. And I asked one of the advance team guys, I said, what's it like to work at the White House? Well, I don't want to work at the White House. Where do you work? Well, I'm with the Department of Agriculture. Well, what are you doing here? He said, you've been around government before? Yes. That's how they keep the cost of all of this presidential travel out of the White House budget. They plant these guys in other departments. And the agriculture department and the labor department and the AGW, their advanced guys are coming from those departments, but they're not carried on the White House budget.
2: Huh.
0: They may have changed it since then, but that's the way they were doing it. And I doubt they've changed it.
2: Remember when Kennedy snuck out and went and saw a movie? Do you remember that, JFK?
0: Yeah, good luck with that.
2: I can't imagine that today.
1: Yeah, no. I'm sure it was just to go see a movie.
2: No, he did. He went and saw.
0: No, I'm sure you're right.
2: Well, I'm sure he did a lot of other sneaking around for sure.
0: Look, the secrets, all the reporters knew what Kennedy was doing.
1: Yeah.
0: But that was a different era, and they just didn't report it.
2: Mm-hmm. Yeah.
0: But
2: that's a Camelot. He saw a movie.
0: I got this.
1: It would make sense.
0: But then one guy, then a big deal came in. I mean, this guy. His middle name, I came to understand, was Arrogance. He was among the most arrogant people I have ever. You didn't even have to hear him talk. You just got near him and you, ooh, there's a lot of arrogance aura here. And he was just given orders like these people were dogs. And he was, how did you do this? And he started changing what the second advance team had changed from the first advance team. Now, about a month later, I was reading a paper, and there was a story out of Detroit that a senior advanced team, it was out of Michigan, a senior advanced team official had been fired because at a presidential set up event, he had turned to someone, there was a guy that he wasn't wasn't doing what he wanted, arguing with him. And he turned to one of his, and this, the guy he was arguing with happened to be of a different race. And he turned to his assistant and said, get this six-letter word beginning with N away from me. And they canned his butt.
1: Well, good.
0: Immediately.
2: I'm sure.
0: But you've met people who are arrogant. This guy was, I am the final word, and all of you guys are going to know it. Well, anyway.
2: They just replaced him with another person probably like that.
0: But here's the thing. You're excited. I was excited about being involved with it. It was interesting to watch how all of these things work. And I got a chance to meet the president, talk to the president. But when they leave, thank goodness. See ya. You're glad. Because it's just all consuming. And you realize they're going to do this tomorrow and the day after that. And the day, it's just to them. The excitement they get is being the big dogs for the local people. Yeah, I'm right out. I've told this story before. Now I'll take the break right after this. I've told this story before. Forgive me if you heard it before, but it's pretty good. One of my assistants in my office, in the mayor's office, came up to me with a young man and said he needs a Selectric 2 typewriter. This is back pre-computers, before. And I said, well, I'm sure they have one in the office. If not, we can get one from our office. She said, oh, okay. And she took him away. Well, I was the platform guest announcer for all of the big dogs who were sitting on the platform with the president. Ladies and gentlemen, that was a good... The night before, I was sitting in a hotel room at the Airport Hilton with Secret Service guys and the advance guys, and one of them yells, oh, no, we forgot! Somebody said, forgot what? We forgot to get a platform announcer! They were freaking out. And I said, I'll do it. What? Can you? Watch.
1: Oh, that's awesome.
0: Ladies and gentlemen, the Honorable Howard Baker. Oh, you can do it. Thank God he can do it. They were elated. Well, anyway.
1: No doubt.
0: So I'm doing it. The Honorable Howard H. Baker, the Honorable Lamar Alexander, the Honorable, and they're then,
1: I love
0: then,
1: that.
0: And the president's standing about 6 feet away from me, waiting to
2: go
0: out.
2: Other guy.
0: And that young guy that was standing, that was following my assistant around. After I introduced them all, I stepped back. He stepped up. He held a 5x8 index card in front of him on which he had typed on the typewriter, on the Selectric 2, ladies and gentlemen, the President of the United States. And Bush walked out to thunderous applause. But I couldn't help. I was trying to keep from laughing. And I'm pretty close to the microphone. Because they had to type it on a card and hold it in front of him and read it in case he said, ladies and gentlemen, the President of Suriname. How can you mess that up? But anyway, that's the kind of stuff that goes on. And we'll talk more about some of the stuff I read here when we come back on State Your Case.
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8: We're tracking a perfect fall-like forecast with highs in the mid to upper 70s, low humidity, and staying nice and dry with mostly sunny skies. From the WVLT First Alert Weather Center, I'm meteorologist Megan Desmal.

0: Welcome back to State Your Case. I'm George Korda. This is News Talk 98.7, the news and talk of East Tennessee. My guest, Mary Beth West, Stacey Campfield. Have you been to many presidential
1: Very few.
0: Events?
1: I went to the one where Van Hillary, when he was running for governor, he was here in town in Knoxville, and Bush came in.
0: How about you?
2: Yeah, I mean, actually, I ran into the same guy that you ran into. You were talking to her, I was like, that sounds like a guy I ran into during Bush. He's just the most pompous person, and like literally came up to some people that were having disagreements. He said, I'm more powerful than you, and you're doing it my way. And I was like, boy, I wonder if it's the same guy. I think it was the same guy.
0: I'm almost sure it had to be.
2: Yeah.
0: Because all of these guys are trying to show, you know, not only am I important, I'm really important, and you should be extraordinarily impressed by me. And if you're not...
2: It was the most hilarious ego contest. It was like the first person came in and said, well, I'm important and I do this. And the second person, I'm important and I do this. And he came in and said, well, I'm more important than both of you. And you're going to take my own. Like, oh, my gosh. Is this what it goes through every day?
1: Yeah. And people who are like that can be extraordinarily dangerous, honestly, because they are so wrapped around the axle of their own ego and their own self-importance that they lose sight of really what the job is at hand. And getting people to work together effectively so that something really bad doesn't happen.
0: Have you ever seen I don't know what they are today, but have you ever seen a White House business card? Somebody works in the White House?
1: I don't know that I have. Or
0: it says
1: memory.
0: It says the White House and their name.
1: Yeah.
0: Nothing else.
2: Well, that's pretty cool.
0: Yeah. That's when you.
1: I mean,
0: that's
1: what
0: when
1: else do you need?
0: That's when you're hoping somebody will ask you for your business card.
1: Yeah.
2: You're probably throwing them out like confetti at a football game.
0: It's not like the guy who's the. And I really did have to talk to when somebody like this, or I saw his business card, the deputy to the deputy undersecretary of the deputy secretary of state. And I started looking, how far down are these deputies? And I figured out this has got to be the guy that checks the mail.
2: They say there's there's an old joke in automotive is about the same thing. Some guy said, well, how many different departments are there? And it's like, and they start saying, well, maybe it's just radios. You know, like there's like a guy in charge of radios. And it's like, let's see how far we go. And he's like, oh, I'm the chairman of interior cars. And I thought it'd just be that big. Well, how about the someone underneath you? And it's like, well, what do you want? And he's like, he literally got down to headrests. And it's like the man in charge of headrests. And then it got down to driver's side or passenger side. So literally there was a person whose whole thing was headrests. They were in charge of the headrest department, but it's just for the passenger side or just for the driver's side. Every business, I think the bigger the business,
0: that had to be a union shop.
2: It probably was.
0: You ever had to deal with unions?
1: Not a lot. I've been in a few industries that have had them somewhat, but I've not had to deal with union people very often.
0: I was working for an organization years ago, and we were setting up a big display at a trade show in Chicago. And so I was talking to the guy who was in charge of the floor, and he said, where do you want your assistant? Or that guy. Well, we don't need any help, thanks. We got plenty of people. No. Where do you want him? When do you want him? We don't need him. You don't understand.
1: Does not.
0: You're not from here, are you? No. He said, well, this is Chicago, and it's a union town.
1: Need you say more?
0: So you're paying for him whether you use him or not.
2: Yeah.
0: So I think we used him because we were paying for him. And then when I got the bill for a video monitor, I looked at the bill, and I saw at the bottom, $90 Teamster handling charge.
1: That's a good feeling, isn't it?
0: Yeah. Nothing like feeling like you're being taken.
1: Mm-hmm.
0: A Teamster, he didn't touch it. I mean, somebody else loaded it. He drove it there. Somebody else got it off. Teamster handling charge. But see, that's another one of those things we weren't going to talk about. But here we are. All right. Now, I got a question for you. Do you, for a year, 2 years now, there's been raging controversy over, excuse me, the existence or non-existence of files somewhere within the Department of Justice that tie Donald Trump to Jeffrey Epstein, the actually quite monstrous pedophile. I don't even know all the things you can say to describe what a criminal this man was. And there are calls all the time, release the Epstein files, because people think that, maintain the argument that Trump is keeping a lid on it because he's mentioned in them. And it would do him in. It would be embarrassing to him. So Pam Bondi fell on her sword rather than release them. And there are people who maintain this very adamantly. Do you have an opinion about this?
1: Why wouldn't they have not been released in the last administration? There was 4 years of the Biden administration, so why would they not have been released then? And I've really looked at some of the Epstein files, done some keyword searches for George in our industry, in the public relations industry, just to see what PR firms were working with him and were getting paid for him. And I found some very interesting information on that, on some firms that I knew of. I won't mention them on the show here, but okay. I mean, none of them local or none of them in Tennessee, but some, you know, in Texas, some in, some parts of the country where I knew the individuals involved because of trade association stuff. Speaking of the mafia. I'm very pleased with what has already been released, because I've found some very insightful information. It tied to the PR industry in there. Relative to President Trump, though, I just can't get my head around why the Biden administration would not have released those if they existed.
0: Stacey?
2: You know, two things. One, Thomas Massie has been blowing up. Oh, I'm going to expose all these people. He hates Trump, and he hasn't done a darn bit of diddly. He released names that were already released, and I keep waiting for all the Massie acolytes are out there. Oh, he's going to save the world, and he's going to release all the Epstein stuff. I said, what's he waiting for? If it's really out there, and he's got all these terrible people, and he knows all the names, why doesn't he release it? Is he protecting pedophiles? Oh, and they just lose their mind. But I actually did an interview with a girl who was on Epstein Island, and she hated Trump, hated him with a passion, could not stand him. Did you ever see him? Well, no. Did you ever have any proof that he was on the island? Well, no. So do you have any reason to say that he was on the island? She goes, well, I suspect he was. I said, well, do you have any proof of it? Did you ever see him? Well, no, but they were always talking about him. And I said, well, I talk about the president. That doesn't mean, you know, he was at my house. So I think I agree with you. If there was anything out there, they'd have done it long ago. And why wouldn't the Democrats do it now, especially now? What are they waiting for?
0: We're going to take a break, and when we come back, I'll explain why they don't exist, at least with respect to Trump. We'll be back on State Your Case right after this.
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0: We're back on State Your Case. I'm George Korda. This is News Talk 98.7, the news and talk of East Tennessee. Stacy Camfield and Mary Beth West are my guests. Rick Terry Jewelry Designs is located on the southeast corner of the Campbell Station Road, Kingston Pike intersection in Farragut. You cannot, will not, shall not. 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Cannot, will not.
1: Would not.
0: No chance. 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
2: This has been a paid announcement.
0: All right, let me read to you something I wrote about this whole Epstein thing months ago. I put this on social media. I keep seeing a lot of posts on social media making claims about Trump's alleged ties to Jeffrey Epstein. I don't believe they exist, based on the political evidence. It defies credulity to believe that Democrats had charge of this alleged information for 4 years and with it did nothing. Not a call to a reporter promising anonymity to explain how they could track the story, to give dates and times, to tell them where the trail led, where the supposed witnesses were. No late night meetings in a parking garage with an anonymous source. Not a document in an unmarked envelope with names and dates delivered secretly to an anti-Trump broadcaster who could follow the story. Democrats had in their hands alleged information that, if true, could have obliterated the election chance of a man they called Hitler, a fascist, a threat to the entire planet. And with it, they did nothing. Not one thing. That's the beauty of a conspiracy theory. It doesn't need to be true. You just need to keep repeating it. And that's what makes it true. I've been involved in politics and media and news long enough to know that if Democrats, and I keep seeing this just absolute nonsense excuse, oh, it was under seal and they couldn't disclose it. Yeah, just like the FBI guy, Mark Felt, couldn't act as Deep Throat and give stuff to Woodward and Bernstein. But somehow he did. So here are the Democrats talking about this Hitlerian figure who is going to destroy democracy, and they've got the information in their hands. And they say to each other, oh, we can't do anything with this because it's under seal and we have to respect the seal. How stupid does somebody have to be to believe that?
3: They say so much that isn't true now. You know, you think they'd say it anyway, just even though it's not true. And they pretty much, they're trying, doing the innuendo dance all the way around it and trying to say that he's in there. But
0: the other thing is,
3: that's why they're fake news.
0: You know, you referenced something earlier that this person who was on the island.
3: Yes.
0: You've got all of these people who would have had to have known. He's run for president 3 times.
3: More than that.
1: Yeah, actually more than that.
0: Yeah, okay, that's right. And so now you're down to, oh, well, it's true. And it's true because he won't release the files. And you know what? If everything in the federal government with the name Epstein on it, even if it's Billy Epstein who works in health HUD, Housing and Urban Development, the people who want to believe would say, oh, they're hiding. They're hiding the real stuff. It's hidden. It's in that same filing cabinet somewhere that proves that man didn't land on the moon. It's in the same filing cabinet that shows the CIA killed Kennedy. No, wait, it was Cuba. No, it was the Russians. Nope, oh, it was the mafia. It's in that same filing cabinet. So you can't convince them. Their hatred and their certainty reaches a point where you can't say, look, logically, the Democrats would never have done this. To your point, Mary Beth, they would have never not gotten this out. And you can get it out 1,000 different ways with nobody's fingerprints on it.
1: Well, the most reasonable explanation, if they were purposely holding it back, is because in the same data tranches, their people are implicated in it, whether it's Bill Clinton, whether it's whomever else.
0: I don't think they give a lick.
1: And, I don't know. I mean, it depends upon how many people are in that chain. I mean, how many operatives, how many other people who are now tied to modern, you know, the Kamala Harris campaign of, you know, this most.
0: Well, the only fear of that is that it could bring down the entire U.S. government.
1: Mm-hmm.
0: Because if the Oval Office is your prize and it's within reaching distance and you've got something like this, you don't care who gets destroyed. If it gets you in that office, mm-hmm. You don't.
1: Well, and that's the lens through which this whole debate has been going on for so many years now. There's been really little focus on the actual victims of crimes, you know, these young women. And that's the unfortunate thing is that none of them have taken their, or few of them have taken their cases to court.
3: Yeah, I was going to say, no one, they have got to come forward and say, I want to press charges against person X, Y, or Z because they exploited me and I was underage.
0: Yeah, I want to get Bill Clinton on this. I want to get whoever, some Republican on this because they did this to me and I want justice. Mm-hmm. Nobody's doing it.
1: Yeah. Yeah, and in the tranches that have been released or were released in January, there was so much information about I mentioned in the PR industry, but the British PR apparatus and all the whole royalty stuff.
3: See, that's one thing I thought. You said there weren't any victims, and that's why they're covering up political names. I could tell you another reason I think it's...
0: Well, you hold on to that, because Wayne says we got to get out, and Wayne's word is law. We'll be back for the second hour State Your Case. Stay with us. This is George Korda. 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
2: Yeah. It's the investigation into a possible Iran connection in water system hacks.
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2: 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It's the FEMA flood maps causing some homeowners to be without insurance. In other words, it's the news that affects you.
5: 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OKI.
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10: Your nor'easter continues to pummel the East Coast. I'm Kathleen Maloney, Fox News. But the storm appears to be weakening. Fox Weather's Mike Seidel with more.
11: There's still a coastal flood advisory up for the Jersey Shore. High tide this evening and tomorrow morning. Water may be about a foot above where it should be, normally dry ground. So just one more day of coastal flooding on the Jersey Shore. Airports have been hit pretty hard. About 90 cancellations at Newark, LaGuardia, and Kennedy. But get this, about 1,100 flight delays. That includes almost two-thirds of all flights at LaGuardia are delayed today.
10: The storm is gearing up for one last parting shot tonight.
12: We're still looking at winds upwards of about 36 miles per hour, pushing on to shore, especially for the Boston area. But these smaller shifts in wind direction will make a big difference in terms of tidal flooding, and if tidal flooding is a bigger deal moving forward. One more high tide cycle taking you into this evening and going into early tomorrow. A little bit of moderate precip on the back end side of this. Then we'll have a warm up throughout midweek. Big concern here. Cancellations over 400 delays, 2,000, but we'll see, again, some marginal improvements coming forward here within the next 24 hours.
10: 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Powerful waves from the East Coast storm have uncovered a shipwreck from Nantucket's past.
13: The powerful nor'easter pulled sand from Nantucket's south shore, re-exposing a 19th century shipwreck. The wreck believed to be the Warren Sawyer, a three-masted cargo schooner that ran aground near Myokomet Beach in 1884. The vessel was carrying cotton and scrap iron when gale-force winds forced it off course, crashing it into Nantucket. The ship was torn apart by waves, but its remains were uncovered before, back in 2022. This weekend storm brought part of its frame back into view. In New York, Roxanne Evans, Fox News.
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10: UK police arrested five men near an airbase used by the United States, suspected of preparing for a terrorist attack. Police say three suspicious trucks appeared to be heading toward the Royal Air Force Fairford base early Sunday. Authorities are investigating an Iran link as one possibility. There are conflicting reports about whether talks between the U.S. and Iran will get serious again.
26: President Trump expects mediators to engage in more talks this week with Iran. But according to Iran's foreign minister, Abbas Araghchi, he says that a lot of contradictory statements have been made by President Trump lately. And he's still waiting on a formal response from mediators regarding the latest ceasefire proposal. Iran has proposed reopening the Strait of Hormuz in 7 days if the U.S. agrees to end its military blockade, releases frozen Iranian assets, and waives Iranian oil sanctions. It's a very similar proposal to the previous memorandum of understanding that was torn up after Iran started firing on ships again in the Strait of Hormuz. What's different right now is the economic pressure being applied to Tehran, as well as the U.S. midterm elections that are coming up.
10: Fox's Jeff Paul. Two Ole Miss students found dead. Police found kratom at both scenes.
27: Officials say the toxicology reports for 18-year-old Aiden Hamilton and 20-year-old Robert Strang could be ready as early as the start of this upcoming school week. But investigators are still not confirming whether the drug was a factor in either of these deaths. Kratom is not FDA approved and illegal in many states, but it has been banned in Oxford for years. On Friday, Oxford police revealed two people were arrested during an investigation into a nearby tobacco store where members of the county's narcotics unit reportedly found more than 500 units of kratom.
10: And that is Fox's Natalie Chuck reporting in Oxford, Mississippi. I'm Kathleen Maloney. This is Fox News.
0: Get ready for another fall-like day with Sunday's highs in the mid to upper 70s, low humidities, and staying nice and dry with mostly sunny skies. Overnight lows will fall to the upper 40s and low 50s. We'll start off the week with those upper 70s, but a warm front's on the way, bringing the mid 80s to East Tennessee. From the WVLT First Alert Weather Center, I'm meteorologist Megan Dusmall.
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0: Welcome back to Stay Tuned K. Speaking of lies, my guests are Stacey Campfield and Mary Beth West. What, no aghast reaction with that?
1: Dun, dun, dun!
0: I'm George Korda. This is News Talk 98. Did I say that already? News Talk 98.7, yes. News and talk of East Tennessee.
2: Yes, you did station identification.
0: Okay, well, I just did it again.
2: Yes, we all know.
1: We're well identified.
0: Now, darn, I'm forgetting what I wanted to do.
2: We were debating this extensively.
0: Midterm elections. Your predictions. Just generally, I'm not asking for specific races. How do you think it's going to go generally for Republicans or Democrats?
2: At the federal level, you mean? At
0: any old level. Well, you tell me the level.
2: It'll be pretty fairly predictable. I'm not expecting anything really unexpected. I mean, I think, you know, Marcia in the governorship, and I mean, if that's what we're talking about.
0: Yeah.
2: But yeah, yeah. I think that Tennessee will, across the board, will remain very red, as it has been.
3: Tennessee, well, I should say nationally. If you're, I look nationally, I think in the Senate, Republicans pick up 2 seats. And everybody says I'm again, and I may be wrong. I made my prediction months ago. I said, I think in the House, there's only one thing that could stop Republicans from picking up seats. And everybody says, no, we're going to lose seats. We're going to lose seats. But if you look at redistricting, that's a huge pickup for Republicans. There's really only about 20 seats that are in play. Trump has a buttload of money. He is just going to dump in these races. And usually those close races, whoever's got the most money wins. So Trump, we've got money. We've got redistricting that went all in Trump's favor. All the issues, there's only one issue I think that's a loser right now. And it's really could sink the whole thing. And that's gas and oil prices. I think everything else, the social issues, I think Republicans are crushing. They're doing great with the foreign intervention stuff. I think there's a lot you can hang your hat on. I think by the time the elections roll around, Trump's going to have a lot of stuff cleared up. Gas and diesel prices are the only thing that could sink. And I will go with also the online or the mail-in voting stuff. If he can get mail-in voting back to where he wants, away from the courts, and all these places have to more or less fall in line to what the Trump plan was, and he fixes gas prices, we will pick up seats in the House, I think.
0: I was just looking at a Fox News report. The Cook Political Report, a key prognosticator of election outcomes, is shifting more congressional races toward Democrats amid a worsening political environment for Republicans. Cook Political Report said Friday it shifted 15 House races, all of them in Democrats' directions. Now, that's here's what I know. I know that every election, the polls are missing it badly.
3: And they only miss in one direction.
0: Yeah, they only miss in one direction. But it never matters because they're always reported on at the next election as if, ooh, look at what's happening here. I tend to think that the Cook Report may, for something you said, there are things that are daily impacting Americans, particularly gas prices, that are going in the wrong direction.
3: Yes.
0: And what the thing about all of this is that Trump could be sitting on mid-50s to low-60s approval ratings right now if he just had done a couple of things. Number one, not gone off the deep end with Doge and Elon

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1: The decision maker who then says, I made a decision, so that means it's right. So you just need to do what I'm telling you because it's right. And the so to your question, Stacy, when he and Musk were sitting around going, how much can we cut? $2 trillion. And they went in like, the Washington Chainsaw Massacre. Well, the media is always going to react badly to that. And suddenly we're killing children in foreign countries and we're starving old people in America. And they didn't take time to build the case. American taxpayers, you don't want to be paying for transgender education in Ecuador or whatever it was. There were a lot of those kinds of things. Somewhere, what was it, Bulgaria? I forget. It was something about LGBTQ instruction in other countries. These are the things your tax dollars are paying for. Now, a certain number of people would say that's fine. Most people would say it's not. They didn't build the case. It's like going into the courtroom and saying, Your Honor, you need a fine for my client. Why? Because he's right. Yeah, but you haven't told me why. Well, what does that matter?
2: Well, actually, on your into that argument, I think there were like 182 cuts or something like that in the DOGE final proposal that they passed. 160 of them are being fought by Democrats. They're still in courts. Now, I think like 12 or 15 were okay. Those are okay. We're not going to fight about them. 12 or 15 have been decided, and there's something like 160 of them still left undecided or in the courts.
1: My point, Stacy, is there's an old saying, if I ain't up on it, I'm down on it. So you need to communicate. This is what we're doing. This is why we're doing it. Fundamentally, the most important thing is this is how it affects you, and this is why we're making this change for your benefit. You need to explain it in those terms. None of that happened except piecemeal.
3: It was piecemeal. I think that one of the most compelling messages they could have latched onto effectively was, and they did to an extent, but it should have been hashed out to a much larger degree, is the anti-fraud. Because Americans, I think that really angers most Americans in a way. I mean, maybe more so on one side of the aisle than the other. But the level of fraud, it's unfathomable.
1: Right. And we don't know about it.
3: Mm-hmm. And it's been strategically hidden.
1: And the only way to make that known is for a president to focus light on it. Yeah. Because what Tim Walz has been doing in Minnesota is criminal. Allegedly criminal. By just ignoring all of this stuff. There's no telling what California's like.
3: Oh, yeah.
2: Oh, my gosh.
3: Over the top.
1: There is absolutely no telling how many billions of dollars have been lost to fraud. Billions of our dollars.
3: Mm-hmm.
1: And what are we told as Americans all the time from the Democrats? Oh, we need more revenue. We need to raise taxes.
3: Mm-hmm.
1: There's a great disconnect there. The other is the immigration. You've got a situation in which there are all of these people who are illegally in the country. All right, what do you do about them? There are some who are violent criminal felons. Many are not. Mexico and other countries want them here because they're sending money back home. That's why they want them here. They would not put up with this in their own countries. But they think America is unfair if they send people home.
3: Oh, I don't know. They put up with quite a bit.
1: Yeah, it's true. But if Homeland Security had gone after the Tren de Agua the gang members and the rapists and the killers, and Americans could see the border is closed. The border is closed. Biden kept saying, I had the authority to open the border, but then he said, well, I don't have the authority to

0: close it. Well, Trump's closed it pretty much. You focus on that, and then you start sending back the people who are genuinely dangerous. You find yourself having more credibility with public opinion to expand it. They got out too far, too fast, and I think.
1: But that's Trump. He wants the big picture. That's how he does things.
0: Yeah, that doesn't mean it's not going to hurt Republicans.
1: I think his big picture ideas are the only reason Republicans are in control right now anyway. People are sick of, I think, the small bites and the little changes and we're going to nibble around the edges. We're only going to fix these really, really bad people. I think people are like, heck with this. I mean, burn the whole thing down. There's a lot of people who are like, burn the whole thing down. We're sick of it. We've been hearing this talk for 20 years. And Trump comes in and says, I'm going to do it. I'm going to kick up 15 million people. And everybody says, yeah, kick them all out.
0: Well, not everybody. That's the point. That's the problem. That's the issue. You could kick them out, but you can't do it as if you are just descending on. Look, the ACLU said Obama was illegally deporting people.
1: Trump was better to beg forgiveness than ask permission. That's his whole theory. Mm-hmm. Just do it, get it done with, and if they scream about it, let them scream.
0: Well, I tell you what, if he loses the House for it, he's going to do a lot of screaming for the next 2 years. Yeah. And the other thing is, and this is where Trump really hurts himself. I mean, I got to take this break, but this is the last thing before we take this break. This is where he just kills himself with this lunacy that the Kennedy Center has got to have his name on it. And you know what that does? That means people out there who might be thinking, well, maybe he's doing right on immigration, or maybe he's doing okay on this other stuff. They hear that and think, this guy's nuts. Right. And it makes them believe all of the other bad stuff.
1: All right, I got a theory on this.
0: Okay, save your theory till after this break. We'll be back on State Your Case.
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7: This is Halloran. Next episode, we'll talk to Michaela Barnett. She's running for Congress as a Democrat against Tim Burchett. And we may have a conversation with Tim Burchett. Top news of the day. 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

0: Welcome back, State Your Case. I don't know, just something about that song makes me laugh.
1: Because we were talking about, you know, being of age around the 1970s and 80s, and just brings all back all those great memories.
0: I think he... never mind.
1: Yeah, leave it to yourself.
0: Well, yeah, I'll keep it to myself. Welcome back to State Your Case. I'm George Korda. This is News Talk 987, News Talk of East Tennessee. Stacey Canfield, Mary Beth West are my guests. And we were talking about... hold on. What the heck were we talking about? Oh, yeah. Your theory. Yeah, pardon me. It slipped my mind. But you go ahead, Stacey. What is your theory about whatever it was we were talking about?
2: All right. We were talking about why it was... okay, that got me thinking. All right. Here's
0: you
2: the two
0: remember?
2: Things. The two things, okay, we were talking, a theory
1: Musk?
2: On why Musk, no, it was, it wasn't Musk, it was pre-Musk we were talking about. We talked about Musk during the break. Anyway, my theory on why Trump is doing this stuff, and you got mad about the Kennedy Center.
1: Ah, yeah.
2: The Kennedy Center.
0: Dumb.
2: Okay. Trump is such a master of this, and I can't believe no one, I mean, I've read his books, he's so good at it. I think the Kennedy Center is the same thing that's going on with CNN. The theory... And my theory is gas and diesel prices last 2 months started to tank because Ukraine was bombing Russian diesel refineries. So gas and diesel prices were started to shoot up. It is starting to tank. And I will say this. It is starting to tank Republicans' hopes of winning the midterms. And the media is on that like a dog, a starving dog on a steak T-bone. They're going to talk about gas prices. Until the cows come home, because that's the only thing that's hurting Republicans right now. That's it. That's the issue. So Trump does what he does perfectly and picks a fight with someone who's below him and stupid, the media, because they will always defend themselves and throw everything else out the window. Instead of talking about the gas and diesel prices or what they're doing, they're suddenly talking about, well, Trump's against the First Amendment. Nobody cares. Nobody cares about CNN. Nobody cares about MSNBC. Nobody cares about the Kennedy Center.
1: It's sort of like yelling squirrel.
2: Yeah, something. But it literally has got them all worked up about stuff that now they'll talk about those two stupid stories that's not going to move the needle in any election. And Trump has changed the subject away from gas and diesel prices when they were cratering. I always thought the last 2 weeks, 3 weeks, I said, I'm feeling conservatives or Republicans' hopes in the midterms cratering.
0: You're overthinking it, but we'll see.
2: That's my theory.
1: Well, I mean, I can go with that a little bit. I mean, I do think that he has a lot of nature about him that he does want to drive the agenda in the media, and he is very masterful at how to do that. And I do think that he is also very good at triggering liberal news media.
2: Why would he go after CNN? They didn't start lying yesterday. It wasn't like 2 weeks ago they suddenly started lying. Oh, that's the straw that broke the camel's back. They've been lying about him for years.
1: Yeah.
2: He didn't say anything. He needs the story to change now. Now's the time.
1: Yeah.
2: Kicks him out.
1: Yeah.
2: Changes the whole narrative.
1: And he knows how to get their goat emotionally with some of these hair trigger issues that are just always on their agenda. So, I mean, yeah. And I'm not agreeing or disagreeing with what he does or how he does it, but it's just the way of the world with him. But, you know, it's all a thing of control. It's all a thing of controlling that.
0: I think his biggest weakness... is that he has thumbs. That's a problem.
1: I think it's a very different deal than it was the last...
0: Yeah, he's better than he used to be.
1: No, he has people administering that and filtering at least some of it. I mean, yeah, a lot of it's still in all caps and all the thing, but I think it's a much different discipline now that, you know, he has the chief of staff that he's had.
0: I just don't know that there's anybody... that can tell him you're wrong. You don't want to do this.
1: I think Susie can tell him he's wrong.
0: You don't want to do this.
1: Susie tells him he's wrong.
2: Susie's the one.
1: Susie's running that shop. She is running that shop, and she does it extraordinarily well. And
0: she needs to do a little more.
1: Well, I tell you what. I mean, the extent to which she has reined him in from what some of his hijinks during his first term has been. I mean, she's the masterful one, and she doesn't get nearly the credit that she should get.
2: She deserves a lot of credit.
1: She is exceptional.
2: I think this term is so much worlds better than the first term.
1: Yeah.
2: And because he had time off and to think about things and reflect and say, I really should have done it differently. I needed different people in line. He really got to learn where I think his first term, he was really fighting just so much, just trying to keep his head above water. Him having time off and to reposition himself and restage himself, I think is a world better in his first term. Mm-hmm. Or his second term could have been if he'd been back to back.
0: I think he needed to leave the darn Kennedy Center alone. Because
2: Keep talking about it.
0: Because Keep talking about it.
2: They don't talk about gas. We ain't talking about diesel. Keep talking about the Kennedy Center. Keep poking at the Kennedy Center.
0: You're missing the point. The point is that it makes people believe he's as goofy as
2: it's not going to change the narrative for midterms. Nobody cares about what Trump says about the Kennedy Center.
0: You know, you're still missing the darn point.
1: Some people do. I mean, some people. I mean, do you? Now, I
2: yeah, people in New
1: saying.
2: York City. Who cares about them? They're not going to vote
1: Republican.
2: Well,
1: but there are a lot of Republicans that are credibly minded that do not get. I mean, they do feel like that's a non-story.
0: I'm talking about also
1: and
0: independence.
1: That's an ego-driven thing.
0: I'm talking about independence too. People that are looking and thinking, now, what do I think about him? Well, I'd like that he shut the border down, but some of the stuff he does, and then they hear him talk, they see, we might have to knock down the Kennedy Center. You may think that just, all it does is divert. I think what it does is it, in people who are in that area of not being able to decide, how do I feel about it? And that makes it say, well, that's evidence. That kind of thing is evidence that he's as loony as everybody else on the left says he is.
2: But I'd rather have him decide, do I care about what happens to the Kennedy Center or
0: You're
2: do I care about gas
0: listening.
2: And oil? No! He's just changing the story.
0: He's changing the story.
1: Actually, two things can be accurate at the same
0: Not
1: time.
0: Not when I say one of them isn't.
1: Just in different contexts, gentlemen.
0: No, he's not. All right.
2: Yes, he is.
0: Now, I was looking at something today. I look at history stuff a lot. I like history stuff a lot. And it was on September 28th, 2008, that SpaceX launched its first rocket into solid fuel rocket into Earth orbit. So it wasn't even 20 years ago. And now SpaceX is coming up on, it's right at 700 successful launches. The manned spacecraft, the Dragon capsule that SpaceX designed, has been used 20 times by the U.S. to put astronauts in orbit or to go around the moon and to
2: the space station.
0: Go to the International Space Station. The United States had no space program. We had basically said, hey, Russians, hey, Chinese, you've got the space program. It is a stupendous lack of vision on the part of a series of Republican and Democratic presidents. It beggars the imagination that the United States, it's been 54 years since we put somebody on the moon.
2: Allegedly.
0: Don't start. You won't. You know what we talked about earlier? You won't get a good reaction. I grew up at Kennedy Space Center. I grew up there. My dad worked in the space program. And I think people who contend that it was faked are lunatics. Absolute bloody lunatics.
2: See how easy I distracted you? See how easy that was? Got you off on a tangent.
0: No.
2: Just like Trump.
0: Yeah, you. Look, I don't think making yourself sound like a lunatic is exactly a positive. Oh, crud. Wayne, were you signaling me? Which finger's that? Okay, we got to take a break. We'll be back after this on State Your Case.
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16: We're tracking a perfect fall-like forecast with highs in the mid to upper 70s, low humidity, and staying nice and dry with mostly sunny skies. From the WVLT First Alert Weather Center, I'm meteorologist Megan Desmal.
0: We're back on State Your Case. I'm George Korda. This is News Talk 98.7, the news and talk of East Tennessee. My guests are Mary Beth West and Stacy Campfield. 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
0: Okay, I was in Florida last couple of weeks, and for years, when I was growing up there, there were launches all the time. And it was really quite exciting when I was a little kid and you hear the rumble. If you're sitting at dinner and you hear the rumble, well, it's too late because it's already gone. And a lot of times your dad wasn't home or your mom wasn't home. That's because they were out there. Sometimes the launches just weren't announced because they were secret. But the public ones, it was just really exciting. That whole space race period of Mercury, Gemini, and Apollo, it had a tingle to it around there. Well, then we went into Death Valley when Obama canceled the Constellation program to return to the moon, and then Bush let the shuttle program die, basically. I mean, it's just stunning lack of vision. But others, more than just those two. And Elon Musk single-handedly, with his people, resurrected the American space program. And that first launch was 18 years ago tomorrow. And I wrote this on social media. On September 28, 2008, Elon Musk's SpaceX became the first privately owned company to send a liquid-fueled rocket into Earth orbit. Since then, SpaceX has launched nearly 700 Falcon rockets. The company's Dragon spacecraft has been used for 20 manned missions. The first Dragon mission in 2020 ended the 10 years of the U.S. having to rely on Russian spacecraft to send astronauts to the International Space Station. Musk companies are also working on a way for paralyzed people to walk, building electric cars, building underground tunnel systems for roadways, AI advancement, and social media. When I see someone carping about Musk's wealth, I point out the things he's doing and ask them, what did you do today to change the world? I never get an answer. Mm-hmm. We need more Elon Musks. And then I posted several photos of Falcon launches I've seen over the years. And every time I see one go up, I think, that's a privately owned company.
1: Yeah, I saw a night launch a number of weeks ago. We were down there at Canaveral. We were staying in that area, and it just by happenstance there was a night launch, and it's just a fascinating, spectacular thing to witness. I mean, I had seen a shuttle launch many years ago too, and I mean, just that whole area down there, it's very inspirational. Yeah. Even being down there, and that you're from there, right?
0: Yeah. Well, born in Los Angeles, but thanks be to God, my dad was transferred to Kennedy Space Center.
1: Yeah.
0: So I got there, I guess I was 9, mm-hmm. maybe just turned 10. Mm-hmm. And so I grew up during that heyday. And my dad used to have meetings where he'd come in, and he never talked about what they did. He'd just hand me a piece of paper. He said, this is an astronaut. I got your kind of his autograph for you.
2: Yeah. Oh, that's cool.
1: That is very cool.
0: Guys who walked on the moon.
2: Yeah. Wow, that's cool.
0: And where'd you get that? I was in a meeting with him today.
1: That is just...
0: Can't talk about it.
1: Yeah, that's wonderful.
0: And I remember on my street, we're all 10, 11, 12-year-old kids. We're riding our bikes around. This is when kids actually were outside. And we saw this spectacular Corvette sitting in front of the houses in our subdivision. And the kid who lived there, what? Whose is that? He said, well, it's Gus Grissom's. Mm, and wow. he asked my dad to look after it for him when has to leave town. I mean, it was like...
1: Royalty. Yeah. Scientific.
0: Yeah.
1: Scientific royalty in that
0: Nobody
1: area.
0: Did anything. Yeah. We just kind of touched it.
1: Yeah. Ooh. Yeah. Yeah.
0: I mean,
1: But how much pride you had being an American in a scientific community.
2: Let me ask you
1: that.
2: Now though, I'm going to rely on your knowledge on this. Does he get a lot of money from the government for his rocket program, or
0: he doesn't
2: private?
0: Do it for free?
2: Well, I mean, I wasn't sure if a lot of it is stuff that he's putting up in space for himself or for private individuals or private corporations.
0: Well, I know I'm not sure exactly. I know the Starlink system. I think they put those up and then
2: sells off the internet.
0: I think the Starlink system, but I'm not sure.
2: I wonder how much he actually gets from the federal government. And is he an example of why we don't need a space program? Because we have someone who's doing it better, cheaper.
0: Well, no, he got a lot of contracts from NASA when Biden was president. And he's gotten a lot of contracts since Trump's been president. Why? Because he does stuff they can't do.
2: Yeah.
0: For a lot. They're concentrating NASA is concentrating, and by the way, I was wrong. I realized this. The Dragon did not take astronauts around the moon in Artemis a few months ago. It was the Orion spacecraft. Mm. So I hate to mislead. We're not into misinformation here. And it was so that crew that went around the moon, but see, that was done 58 years ago. We're just duplicating what was done 58 years ago.
1: Yeah.
0: And it's just a shame. But without Elon Musk,
1: we'd still all be on the ground.
0: And Russia and China.
1: Yeah, but for our biggest adversaries.
0: Yeah, and they're Jeff Bezos, who owns Amazon.
2: He has his own rocket, too.
0: Some other stuff. Yeah, it's called Blue Origin. And at the Kennedy Space Center, at the Visitor Center, when you turn, either enter or leave the Visitor Center, right across the street is the Blue Origin Complex. And it is astounding. The size and the scope and the...
2: Is he doing that much?
0: I didn't think that's what I kept thinking. Well, you know what? He's got the money.
2: I mean, I don't know he got it, but are rockets going up? I mean, he had that one where a bunch of his girlfriends went up or something.
0: Yeah,
2: like
0: Blue Origin
2: that's
0: is not
2: what it was.
0: Isn't doing as much as SpaceX.
2: Yeah,
1: yeah.
0: But the complex that he's built there is mind-boggling, and there's other private space businesses going up around it, and it's enabling NASA to focus on the Artemis and the moonshots and the space launch system, which is the big rocket now. Because Musk and they're doing the heavy lifting on all this other stuff. And the first time we were down, I mean, like I said, I grew up, the rockets burned up when they came back or they fell in the ocean and sank or whatever. The first time you're down there and you see a SpaceX launch and those boosters unhook, and then they come back.
1: Yes, I saw the whole thing.
0: And
1: it was amazing.
0: It looks like something out of science fiction, like it's computer generated, but they're actually landing back at Kennedy Space Center.
1: Intact and reusable.
2: Yeah, it always looks spooky to me. I haven't seen it in person, but every time I watch it, it's like, man, that looks like AI. That just looks too fake, too spooky. You know, just seeing
0: I saw
2: a rocket
0: it at night.
2: Come down, it's like, I can't believe that's actually something that's going on now.
0: Yeah, I saw it at night. We were on the beach, and... We could time when the booster, and then I took a video of it. You can hear me talking. I'm saying, there it comes. Now they're firing. You can see them fire as they, land. And I'm just, this is amazing because it is. And that's Elon Musk's company. And for anybody who wants to gripe about how much money he's making, well, go out there and make your own. But you know what I've learned? This will surprise you. I hope you're both sitting down. There are a lot of critics on social media.
2: What?
1: Say it ain't so.
0: I knew. See, I was afraid I'd disillusion you, and now I have.
1: You're always on the cutting edge, George.
0: Yeah.
1: Thank you.
0: There's a lot of people on social media who know everything.
2: Or run social media.
1: Yeah.
0: Yeah.
1: Like Elon Musk?
2: I'd say more like Facebook.
1: Yeah.
0: Yeah, I'm real interested in this company of his called Neuralink. Have you heard this? It's a company that's researching how to put chips in the brains of paralyzed people to enable them to use their limbs again.
1: I mean, he's
2: and
1: into,
2: make us smarter.
1: Into endeavors that are all about advancing humanity in a series of important ways. So, you can fault him for whatever you want to fault him for, but there's a lot of good to humanity that he has achieved.
0: I'm just amazed that somebody has done what he's done. And we got people doing what they do, and we need to take a break and let them talk about it. And we'll be back after this on State Your Case.
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0: Now, it's crazy. All right, we're back on State and Case. I'm George Korda. This is News Talk 98.7, the news and talk of East Tennessee. My guests, Stacy Canfield, Mary Beth West. Rick Terry Jewelry Designs is on the southeast corner of the Campbell Station Road, Kingston Pike intersection. Many of you pass it every day, and you've not stopped. And right now you're asking yourself, why haven't I stopped? Why have I made this mistake? Why have I denied myself the ability to see a place that can do things that no other jewelry store can do? When I have someone in my life I want to give a gift to that will send a signal, that will send up flares about, this is how I feel about you. I'm driving right by here and I haven't stopped. I am no good. Well, you can you can change that this week by stopping by Rick Terry Jewelry Designs. And I'm not kidding. Go to their website and take a look at what Rick Terry Jewelry Designs can do, and you'll see that I've not made up a single thing that I just said. And you know what you'll say? The next time you drive by Rick Terry Jewelry Designs, which you can tell because there's a big diamond-shaped topiary. I was just thinking, you know, they wouldn't have known I was saying that unless I made the diamond shape with my hands. And I just,
1: I'm so glad
0: why did I
1: got
0: do
1: to
0: that?
1: See it.
0: Why did I do that?
21: You
0: well, anyway,
21: say what a topiary is because a lot of the
0: it's like, a it looks like a here. It's a tree that's been cut to look like a
21: okay,
0: diamond.
21: Okay, thank you.
0: And it's right there on the southeast corner of the Campbell Station Road, Kingston Pike intersection. The website, RickTerryJewelryDesign.com.
22: This has been a paid announcement.
0: Or designs. I forget. It's one or the other.
1: Yeah. All searchable.
0: He's paying for this. Can you believe that? Now, where were we? Okay.
1: We were all fired up over something.
21: Space only, program.
0: We only have about 5 or 6 minutes left. Isn't that right, Wayne? So, what's on your minds?
21: I still hate parking, having to pay for parking. Last time I was on the show, we talked about that, and I still hate it. Just wanted to let you know one more time.
1: No status change.
21: No status change. I'm
1: okay,
21: just
1: thank
21: updating
1: you.
21: Everyone.
0: Pay for parking
21: I still
0: where?
21: Hate to pay. anywhere in the city of Knoxville, every little, you know, you got to take your phone, you got to scan a little thing.
0: Oh, yeah.
21: I hate all of those.
0: Wait, are there no...
21: Every one of those.
0: Are there no...
21: No meters anymore. You're supposed to do it all online. If you don't have a cell phone, if you're an older person and they don't do good with the internet sometimes, it's terrible for them. I hate those parking meters, those parking things.
0: Yeah, I saw a cartoon about that where it shows somebody saying, yeah, first you download the app, then you scan this, and then you do this, and then you type in that, and then you do this, and then you do something else, and you hold it up and show it, and then what part of this making it more convenient do you not understand?
21: Exactly. Thank you. All right. Amen, George. Amen.
0: You know, it just makes it easier for the city somehow. They don't have to go around and collect it, I guess.
21: Yeah. Nickels and dimes.
0: But it's a revenue source. And government is loath to not get every...
1: Oh, do they like to get money? I didn't know that.
0: Yeah, they like to get money.
1: That's helpful to know.
0: They like to get money. And you know, when you're working in government, it's always justified. When you're not working in government, it's, what are they doing that
21: for? It's the bane of my existence.
0: Yeah. Well, Florida is trying to do something about property taxes. I haven't really paid that much attention to it, but they're trying to cap them or something. Because this whole idea that the person down the street sold their house for more money than it's worth. Therefore, you now have to pay more taxes, property taxes. When I was working for the city a long time ago, nothing's changed. The property tax is the most hated tax in America. More than the income tax, more than any other, more than sales tax. More than death tax. Property taxes, I've researched this over time.
1: Well, it's in front of people every year, so obviously, I guess.
0: Yeah, but the idea is nobody's voting on this. Mm-hmm. Nobody is, there's not an elected official you can contact about it. It's just, well...
21: Oh, yeah, there is, the property assessor. That's an elected position.
0: Yeah, but the rule is, or the standard is, well, all these houses have gone up in value, and you may have bought yours 20 years ago, but it doesn't matter because now you're going to pay us more taxes. And then if you miss the appeal date, you got to go down there and apparently beg a board, please don't do... And you got to prove to them. I'm not blaming the property assessor. He's got a job to do. I think I had an appeal in. I haven't heard anything. Probably means they said no.
1: Oh, do you really?
0: Yeah.
1: Oh, well. Well, good luck on that.
21: Yeah, good luck. I've got a bunch of appeals in. They don't go anywhere.
0: But here's the thing. Eventually, that system is going to undo this system. Because people are going to be hit every time with these 40, 50, if you're in a popular place.
21: 300% in 1 year.
0: Yeah. And it's what it's going to do, as the saying goes in politics, when I feel the heat, I see the light. And there's going to be a point where legislators are going to get enough pressure from enough of their constituents. They're going to say, we got to do something about this. But then they're going to be very concerned. We don't want to cut off local revenue. We don't want to cut off cities. We don't want to cut off counties from revenue, because then they're going to have to raise taxes in a way that they have to vote on it. The whole thing is...
21: Tennessee's trying to do a thing that slows the rate that they can only increase, and I don't know what if they have a set plan, but I imagine it's something along the lines of they're going to somehow try and tie it to inflation and just say you can only raise it like double the inflation rate.
0: It shouldn't.
21: Or something like that.
0: Someone... Whenever they raise taxes on taxpayers, someone should have to vote on it. A county commission.
1: Yeah, I agree with that.
0: Someone should have to say, here is the proposed tax rate based on property values, and a county commissioner should have to say yes or no. And if they can't say yes, then why are you doing it to us?
1: It has to be an accountability factor to it. Yeah.
0: I'm all about accountability when it's someone else's. All right. Wayne tells me it's time to get out. So I want to thank you, Mary Beth West.
1: Thank you.
0: Thank you, Stacey Canfield, for coming in. I'll be back here next Sunday. I really will be. I mean, I'm not out of town next Sunday. I'm George Korda. This is State Your Case on News Talk 98.7.
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0: your world.
1: Some developments on the trade truce that the U.S. and China struck last year. It was supposed to end in November, now been extended to January.
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9: The nor'easter's not leaving yet. I'm Carmen Roberts, Fox News. A massive storm hammering the East Coast for 3 days is still pushing towards land centered over New Jersey. Fox Weather's Bob Van Dillen has more from Manasquan, New Jersey.
10: It means flooding concerns. It also means coastal flooding concerns and, of course, the beach erosion. That's the main deal that we're going to be going on forward for the next 24 hours. Then whose problem is it? Right up towards Nantucket, looking at the east coast of New England. That's just going to get smashed next, and that's going to be Monday evening through Tuesday before finally this nor'easter just gets the heck out of here.
9: Well, the storms caused massive coastal flooding, beach erosion, knocked out power, disrupted travel, and downed trees, with one killing a man in Brooklyn, New York. And with more on the forecast, here's Fox's Weather's Jane Minar.
11: The wind has relaxed some, but that rain is building in, especially for New Jersey and New York City. Our nor'easter has some spread, stretching all the way across the interior northeast up into New England, cloud cover through much of the interior. But steadier rain is now beginning to really settle in, especially for the North Jersey coastline up into New York. This is probably going to be the most impactful batch of rain that we've seen so far this entire event, but overall, winds starting to back off.
9: President Trump told reporters he rejected Iran's plan to reopen the Strait of Hormuz, but Iran's Foreign Minister Abbas Araghchi said they're still waiting for an official response, and he told NBC's Meet the Press, Iran's ready for war if that's what it takes.
12: We trust ourselves. We are ready for diplomacy. We are ready for war at the same time. They had tested us in both cases. They tested us in their aggression twice, and they are welcome if they want to test us once again.
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9: Pope Leo spent a third day in France as he looks to restore public trust in the church.
17: Pope Leo XIV presides over Mass in Lourdes, a pilgrimage site to millions of Catholics, as he also meets with several abuse victims as the church continues to deal with its darkest failure. Pope Leo prayed at the Grotto of Our Lady of Lourdes, where more than a century and a half ago, the church says an apparition of the Virgin Mary appeared to a young girl named Bernadette. But it's emotional and psychological wounds that are forefront today, as the Pope was expected to meet with seven clergy abuse victims. The Pope also met with the sick as he continues to stress the sanctity of life from conception to natural death. Then he wraps up his four-day visit in the northeast city of Metz, where his pilgrimage will take on a more political focus. In Lourdes, France, Lauren Green, Fox News.
9: An American family visiting Athens, Greece, was killed when a building collapsed Friday just before they were set to leave the city. The four tourists were staying in the two-story building when it buckled in what officials suspect was a gas leak. Two other people died, an elderly British man and his Greek wife, and three others were injured in that dawn explosion. The Trump administration is about to reset fuel efficiency rules for automakers.
18: It's a major rollback of federal fuel economy standards for new cars and light trucks, giving automakers freedom to build more gas-powered vehicles. President Trump broke the news Saturday on Truth Social with a formal announcement due on Monday. The Biden White House had mandated a 50.4 miles per gallon standard by 2031. A proposal issued this past December would have lowered that requirement to an average of 34.5 miles per gallon for cars and light trucks by 2031. Paul Stevens, Fox News.
9: And Detroit police say three people are dead, four injured after an argument led to gunfire at an after-hours club. All seven are believed to be in their 20s and 30s. I'm Carmen Roberts. This is Fox News.
19: Nice and clear as we head into the overnight hours. We'll see temperatures drop pretty rapidly back into the low 50s. Heading out early for your Monday morning, may need that light jacket or light sweater by the afternoon. High temperatures reaching the upper 70s with a mostly clear and sunny sky for your Monday. I'm meteorologist Belle Oliver in the WVLT for Solar Weather.
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20: 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You know, you're like me, because I consider myself a DIYer, believe it or not. 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I got to bring shop rags with me. I got to bring some vital fluids, because you just never know. So I'm right there with you. Let me tell you something. Today's cars are really starting to separate the real DIYers, the true DIYers, from the guy that just owns a wrench and polishes his toolbox. You know, right now, you know, there's a lot of opportunity for DIYers. I think you guys can save a ton of dough. But the problem is you've got limits. And let me explain. You ever look at what's going on in the auto industry? I mean, it's crazy things. You know, last hour I was talking about it. Chrysler is down to one vehicle. Electric cars are piling up, right? As a matter of fact, Jeep, which I don't consider a Chrysler. It's, you know, Jeep's their own brand. But, you know, Jeep, electric Jeeps were just piling up around the holidays, and they're just not doing well at all. I think they've stopped manufacturing them now. You know, manufacturers are changing direction and approach and marketing. It seems like every 5 minutes. And you know, what that tells me and what that tells you, I'm sure, is nobody really knows what the next right car is. Where is the next right car? Where is the next 69 Camaro? And I'm dating myself, I realize. Where is the next Chevy Impala? Where is the next Ford Mustang? Where is the next Toyota Camry? Right? That's just dead bone stock, reliable, run forever, abuse the heck out of it, service it to a minimum, and it would just drive 500,000 miles. Where is that vehicle? Nobody really knows. You know, even the staples, the cars that you guys have trusted for years, are changing. You know, the Chevy Silverado, right? The bread and butter pickup truck. They're going through another redesign in 2027. Man, that thing's not even standing still. Everything is changing. So it's no wonder when I look around and I look at the trends, you guys are keeping what you have. And that's where the DIYer comes in, because you guys can still work on your cars, or you guys that can still work on your cars, you're ahead. You're saving money, and you at least you know it was done right, because I'm sure you've done your homework and you've taken your training in one form or another. But there's a catch, and I want to tell you this story with a caveat and a warning. Robbie came into the shop this week. He was driving a fairly late model GM vehicle, and he wanted to do his own brakes. And he's a good guy. He's motivated. He lives around the corner. He's actually a disabled vet, and not for that reason, but just I always just like listening to Robbie. He's just always got interesting stories, you know? And he had the tools. He had the parts. He did everything right. He got the wheels off. He was ready to do the job, and that's when he had the problem. And because he's around the block and I could walk there in 2 minutes, I walked over to his house and I looked and I said, yeah, he had a late model GM where you need to put the service brake, the parking brake, in service mode. Because if you don't retract the calipers on the electric parking system, you can't get the pads out.

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1: 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You can do some brake work, but as Robbie found out on this GM product, yeah, it depends on the vehicle, right? So I'm here to encourage you that if you are going to be a continuing DIYer, you know, manufacturers are building in layers of electronic control that require information and tooling, not just to do the job safely, but to do the job at all. And this kind of ties in where I'm going with this. Just, yeah, cars are getting even more complex if that's possible. EVs are coming with more layers of control. I've heard some EV stories in the last couple of weeks that makes me wonder, you know, when do they take over driving and not let us drive them at all without any choices? But that's a different conversation. You know, all of the familiar vehicles are being redesigned right from under our feet. I found out this year you can't buy a four-cylinder Toyota Camry. It's going to be a Toyota Camry hybrid. Which I think is nuts. So the DIYer has to evolve. You DIYers, my guys in the driveway, my guys and gals in the driveway, I should say, I apologize. You got to start investing in better tools. Look at it this way. When I was a kid, we used to go around, let's see, we collected slot cars, we collected car parts, we collected cars. They were, you know, we could buy whole cars for $300, which is a very different conversation. But now you get to go out and buy tools. You get to go to tool shows. You get to go buy more scan tools. You get to go buy more wrenches. You know, it's, but you've got to do that because if you're not, you're kind of kidding yourself. You're going to hit a stone wall because there's going to have to be a time when you've got to partner with a shop, when you've got to sit there and say, hey, Ron, I can't do this. Can you help me out? And I'm always happy to do it. I get it. I've often said, I think if I could manage it, I would pay people to work on their own car only if I could watch and YouTube it because I think it would make great entertainment. Of course, that's a sadistic side of me, but it's realistic, right? Lesson learned about frustration, and I think that's something everybody's seeing. You know, it really comes back to there's no shame in saying this job is over my head. In fact, I kind of think that's the smart repair, and it's a lesson that you're all going to have to learn or have learned partly. And I'm going to try and talk about this more as we go on, not just this hour, but in the future, about what you can do, what you should do, and what you kind of want to think twice about. 855-560-9900. That's the phone number. I'm Ron Ananian, the Car Doctor. Let's get to work when I come back. I'll return.

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0: Hey, let's go to Jeremy in D.C., 18 Toyota RAV4, and put it back on the road. Jeremy, is this your sister's car?
8: You know it.
0: Yep.
8: Replacing the 2012 Cruze, which you have so often helped me with, that's now going to go to my nephew. And, you know, my father's recently deceased, and it's...
0: I'm sorry.
8: The 2018, yeah, it's a scene, man. It has only 14,000 miles on it. I put a load tester on the battery. It still tested okay, but I guess my question is... about the battery and about the antifreeze. Like, I know that antifreeze theoretically has like a 5-year apparent life span according to the literature. And I don't know, like, if the antifreeze, do you think I need to go ahead and change that even though it only has 14,000 miles?
0: How long has the car been sitting?
8: I'd say it's been sitting for about, 8 to 10 months with no use, but okay. Then before that, it was just used for very short trips.
0: So just because...
8: It's running now.
0: All right. I mean, just because it's a short trip car and low mileage car, mm-hmm. and it's coming mm-hmm. up on 9 years old, right, it's 26, it's an... Oh, I'm sorry, 8 years old, right?
8: Mm-hmm. Mm-hmm, that's right.
0: I have no problem telling you this. If it's wet, change it. Coolant, brake, oil, trans, driveline fluids, all of it. Change it. Just good normal maintenance, all right? Make sure
9: that, you know, you do all the fluids, proper fluids. I don't have to tell you this. I know. All right. You know, your local auto parts store will have what you need. If you've got an Advanced Auto Parts, get out to them. They'll help you. They'll help you pick out coolant. They've got Peak coolant. Great stuff. You know, they've got the correct driveline fluids for it. All good stuff. Just make sure you're doing that. A good fuel system cleaning, because it's 14,000 miles. This car probably went to the corner store, got a quart of milk, went to church, and came back home and made a whole five-mile trip once a day for, you know, 6 days out of seven.
8: You nailed it, man. Yeah. And pick up a newspaper.
9: Right, and pick up a newspaper and a buttered roll. You know, that's kind of the drill. And that car has a greater chance of suffering from, you know, carbon deposits, moisture, condensation, you know, fluid breakdown. And, you know, it's beyond here. You want to convince yourself to spend, and I don't care, you know, what we do here, but, you know, to convince yourself to do maintenance to the car, go price a new vehicle, go price a replacement. You know, it's, and if you have any doubt in your mind about that battery, if that battery is 3 going on 4 years old, throw it.
8: How about, it's original equipment.
9: Yeah, we're done. Throw it away, brother.
8: Yeah.
9: You know?
8: Damn it. I didn't want to hear that.
9: Yeah, I know. I understand. Listen, the Sears Diehard the Diehard battery. I always think of Sears and Diehard together, right? But Advanced Auto Parts, when you're down there picking up fluids, they have the Diehard battery, which used to be from them. But the Diehard battery is phenomenal, and it'll work well in that vehicle. And, you know, get yourself one of those. You know, one-stop shopping, and at least you know the vehicle is squared away. You may even want, as crazy as this sounds, I'd probably pull a couple of the plugs, because at least you know you can get them out of the cylinder head now. Because if you turn it over to your sister for what's it going to be, $100 for a set of plugs? For the price of a set of plugs, at least you know you can get them out of the head, and it's not 5 years from now when it's 15 years old and you're fighting it, right? Not to mention, when you pull the coils out, you can put a dab of dielectric grease in there. You know the drill. And at least it's done right. Belts.
8: Hey, Ron, question about that dielectric grease. This is really getting into the weeds here, but do you want it to be just on the ceramic portion of the plug, or can it also be on the contact portion?
9: I put a dab of dielectric. I cover the whole of the coil boot. All right. Okay. I don't put it on the plug. I put it on the coil. And as I push the coil on, it will automatically spread it over the outside portion of the porcelain of the plug. Because the idea is we're trying to prevent flashover. We're doing a couple of things. We're trying to provide a watertight seal. We're trying to prevent flashover. Flashover, by definition, is where there's too much resistance in the cylinder, or high resistance in the cylinder for whatever reason. Plug worn out, higher compression, that moment of peak energy. We're filling the cylinder with an air fuel charge, and it's easier for the spark, instead of traveling down the center of the plug, to flash over the outside of the plug and find ground against the hex body of the plug itself. So, you know, it makes coil removal easier without tearing the boot, and it prevents flashover. And I don't care whether it's a lawnmower or a full size vehicle, it's been doing that since the test of time. You know, how old are the tires? Probably original.
8: They're OEM.
9: Yeah, you're gonna throw those away. You know, they're more than 7 years old. It's time. Of course, all this depends on how much you like your sister. So, you know,
8: I like them all. So it would totally ruin me if she was driving down the road and something went wrong. You know what I mean? Like blowout.
9: You're looking at it this way. You're doing the best you can and everything you can to prevent that phone call of I'm stuck.
8: Yeah.
9: Stuck is a terrible thing. Look, I told the story a couple of weeks ago. Danny and I were coming back from a trade show. In New Jersey, there's a highway, Route 208. We're on Route 208 on a Friday night at 10:45, and the undersized freeze-out plug pops out of his Chevy van. He's driving a 90 Chevy van. All of a sudden, it's overheating, and he called me. I should say we weren't together. He called me, and I'm coming to get you. I dropped him off to get the van at the shop, and we sat there on the side of the road together. Cars are going by us at 90 miles an hour. The Suburban's shaking side to side. These people are driving so fast. In the dark, 10:45, Friday night. We didn't get picked up by AAA till 1:30 in the morning, 1:30, 1:15. And, you know, even AAA is no guarantee of prompt service. The first flatbed shows up, it's broken. They can't get the bed to tilt. It was just like a litany of fiascos. So you got to put the odds in your favor. All right. It's.
8: Well, you know, so I'm just going to tell her to plan on maybe just laying out, about $1,000.
9: $1,000 is the number I got.
8: Maybe $1,500.
9: Right.
8: Yeah.
9: All right. You know, and do a wheel alignment. A wheel alignment sure is not a bad idea. I mean, you got to look at the tires, but you got to think to yourself, you know, I don't know, maybe Dad hit a few curbs and potholes. It wouldn't be a bad idea. And, of course, a set of wiper blades. Let's do wiper blades front and back. I'd be okay with hoses. I mean, I'd look at the radiator, but the radiator's probably rock solid. The hoses are probably rock solid. But I think if you start to look and go through system by system, I'd put a belt on it just for the heck of it. It's 6-7 years old. 8-9 years old, depending on in production service date. But all these things, and you can do a lot of this. I know you're good enough to do a lot of this, brother. You're smart enough and you're good enough. And, you know, the only thing you probably can't do is the tires, okay?
8: I can't do that. That's right.
9: You know, you can't do that. You can't do the alignment. But, you know, go for a name brand tire, which is another thing to consider. If you're going to, you know, one of the outlets, you know, we got volume tires at discounts. Look at the date code on the tire, you know, and you can do that. Just Google search, you know, how do you tell date code on a tire? Basically, the first, there's four digits. You know, if it was 0826, it would have, that tire was made the eighth week of 2026 and so on. So you can tell, are they selling you a tire made within the last 6 months or a tire made within the last 6 years? And I always say that because I tend to see older tires come from the volume discounters. There's no free lunch, right?
8: If I was going to prioritize, do you think it'd be like tires or battery tires and belts first off? Like if I was going to start working on this incrementally?
9: Yeah, that sounds reasonable, but I would also do it as, let's just do it and get it over with, because the one thing you don't do is what's going to make or break down. It's also, you know, dollar layout, your budget, her time. It's probably a whole lot easier to just say, hey, I'm going to keep your car for a week. I'm going to do it all. At least I know when I give it back to you, it's done. All right. Because I think you're probably going to end up taking it to the tire shop because, you know, you don't want to let her face that litany of what that could become, because they'll try selling her everything under the sun, I'm sure. You know, it's to the point now where I take a jaundiced look at the world. I fill up gas in all my family vehicles because I don't want to let them find the gas station. That's a whole other conversation. Jeremy, I always appreciate the conversation, brother. You need more, you know where to find me. I'm Ron Ananey and the Car Doctor, back right after this.
10: It's gas prices topping $4 a gallon after declining for weeks.
11: It's the first time in over a month the national average for a gallon of gas has hit $4 or higher.
10: It's El Mayo, the infamous Mexican drug lord sentenced to life in prison. It's the U.S. Mint producing $1 coins featuring Trump. In other words, it's the news that affects you. 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

0: Kathleen Maloney. President Trump says he's not inclined to accept Iran's latest ceasefire proposal.
1: Iran has proposed reopening the Strait of Hormuz in 7 days if the U.S. agrees to end its military blockade, releases frozen Iranian assets, and waives Iranian oil sanctions.
0: Fox's Jeff Paul. This proposal is similar to a previous one. The president feels the U.S. currently has an economic advantage over Iran. It's unclear when mediators might meet again. The Eastern Seaboard still in the throes of a vicious nor'easter that's causing damage and disruptions.
2: Dozens of people have evacuated from their homes due to flooding, and dozens more were rescued from cars and flooded roadways.
0: New Jersey Governor Mikey Sherrill, a fallen tree caused one death in New York City. 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
3: Clear, the temperatures around 50, heading out early for your Monday morning. By Monday afternoon, high temperatures into the upper 70s. I'm meteorologist Belle Oliver in the WVLT First Alert Weather Center.
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0: Hey, the boys in the band are getting very lively. Let's go over to Ben in Iowa, 13 Chrysler. Ben, welcome to the Car Doctor, sir. How can I help?
1: Hey, Ron. I got a Chrysler that having a little bit of a stuttering or kind of a, when you accelerate a little bit, sometimes it kind of doesn't, sometimes it goes just fine, but other times it kind of slow goes, I guess. It kind of has some hiccups going. So I don't know if that's a coil thing or what's your best guess? There's also kind of a gas smell at the end of the van. It smells gassy, but there's no gas leak, you know? So,
0: well, have you put it up in the air and looked at the fuel system for stains or dampness?
1: So I took it to a mechanic I trusted. He thought it was plugs, and he changed the plugs, and it seemed like it fixed it at first, but the more we drove it, the gas smell came back, and the stuttering kind of, when you accelerate sometimes, and sometimes when you're driving it going at higher speeds, it seems like it, like 50 miles an hour or above, sometimes it wants to kind of jolt a little bit, but it goes away, you know, it's not constant.
0: Right.
1: So it's kind of weird.
0: Well, I guess my question or my concern is, listen, if we were standing in the shop, the first thing I'd be saying, Ben, I'm going to put it up in the air and look for signs of fuel stain. I'm not so worried about the shutter first. First, I want to make sure, does the vehicle have a fuel leak? Because sitting at a traffic light and somebody gets energetic with a cigarette, kaboom, and then you don't have any problems to worry about. You'll be ahead of everybody.
1: Yeah.
0: You know, so I just want to know, do I have a physical fuel? If I've got a physical fuel smell, do I have a physical, you know, visible physical fuel leak,
1: okay,
0: right? If I don't see stains, if I don't see drippage, if I don't see drops, if I don't see dampness anywhere, then I'm going to start to find, I'm going to find the charcoal canister, which I believe on that vehicle is in the left rear quarter panel, and, you know, take a whiff there. Do I have a charcoal canister that's oversaturated? You own the vehicle long term, Ben?
1: Yeah, since it was new.
0: Okay. Do you tend to, just out of curiosity, do you tend to, you know, when the pump clicks off, do you, you know, try and squeeze a little more in it, or are you a one click and done?
1: Yeah, usually I try to top it off.
0: Right.
1: Yeah.
0: So you may have, you know, as a result of doing that. So for example, if it's, I'll use a real number. I was going to say $33.75, but we can't do that with today's gas prices. If it's $50.75, I'd round it up to 51 if I wanted to, which isn't a whole lot. And it just makes it a little easier. Would I go to 53, 54, 55, trying to squeeze in another half a gallon or a gallon? No. Because if you continuously top the tank, at some point you will overfill it. And you can damage the canister, the charcoal canister, when it goes into a purge moment, can also pull on the tank under the right conditions, and you can actually draw raw fuel into the canister and saturate it to the point where you render it no good. All right? So you may have a canister issue. You may get this by smell. You may find if the canister smells too much, take it out and weigh it, and then weigh the new one. And look at the weight difference. I've seen canisters that are saturated weigh 3.5 pounds more than the one going in. That weight's coming from somewhere, and it's because of the weight of the fuel that saturated the charcoal. So that's the first thing. If we put it up and the canister smells fine and we don't get anything, then we got to start to be a little more specific. When do we get this smell? Do we get it after a fill-up? Do we get it, you know, after a week later? Or do we have a cap that's leaking? Right, just
1: we changed the cap. Like I said, the mechanic didn't see any signs. He's like, I think some of that stutters from the plugs. And I was like, okay, well, we changed them. Nothing.
0: Well, forget the shutter for a second. We're going to talk about that in a minute. So when you start this in the morning, and it's warmed up, and you go out for a 5-10 minute ride, whatever, you come back, is that when you're going to get the fuel smell, or when do you get this smell?
1: usually when it's just sitting there parking, when it's sitting, you know, like my wife, it's my wife's vehicle and it doesn't, it runs twice a week.
0: Right.
1: You know, so it's usually sitting in the driveway and I'll walk by it and it's like, gosh, that thing smells like gas.
0: Right.
1: And it's the rear of the vehicle, the rear quarter, like you say, the rear driver's side.
0: Driver's side rear, right? And that's where the fuel, that's where the fuel fill is, right?
1: Yeah.
0: All right. I want to smoke that car. I want to put a smoke machine on that, and I want to smoke the fuel system to the point that if I block off the purge line going to the canister, so I'm going to take the canister out of the equation and smoke it, and I should get, if this is a sealed system with the line going to the canister and the vent closed, I should get no smoke flow, right? The front door and the back door of the house is closed. I should get no flow. And if I don't get a fuel smell, so it's not pushing it out from a porous filler neck or a porous vent line, all right, I'm going to pay very close attention to that canister and think I've got a problem canister because I'm not seeing it on the ground. And but that's a separate issue, and I think that's a separate issue. As for the shutter, if we don't hook up a scan tool and go for a ride and duplicate the shutter, let's see. It could be anything from...
1: No lights that pop. The lights aren't popping on or anything.
0: Well, I don't care. Hey, listen, you ever get sick on Monday and it took you till Wednesday before you actually had the cold? Right?
1: Yeah,
0: you can have a pending fault in a modern-day vehicle that takes time before it'll set a fault. I'm not waiting for a light. I'm not waiting for a code. I'm diagnosing by symptom.
1: Okay.
0: So let's go, because here, this will blow your mind. What if you found out that you drove it with a scan tool hooked up and you're looking at things like coolant temp, cylinder misfire, fuel trim, vehicle speed? What if you're driving along at 60 miles an hour and you saw a vehicle speed go to 119? Not that the car went that fast, but you saw the vehicle speed sensor go to 119 or 120 miles an hour and the car bucked. What would you think?
1: Yeah.
0: What would you think?
1: There's something wrong.
0: Right. But and here's what's wrong, all right? And Chrysler's known for this on some of their older vehicles. And I can't say that I've seen this on something as new as a 13, but it's still out there as a possibility. Something like that, I'm going to tell you the vehicle's going into fuel cut. Fuel cut is a mandatory software modification that the federal government required manufacturers to put in their vehicles going back at least 25 years, that if they exceed the speed rating of the tires, the vehicle will shut off fuel to the injectors. So you're looking at, you know, well, I think it feels like this and I think it feels like that. If I don't do any kind of diagnosis, if I don't look for basics... Now, it could also be a shutter in the trans. So the potential and the possibilities for what this could be, it varies. It's got to be diagnosed, or we're just going to start throwing parts at it. But I'm going to tell you right now, if you don't see a physical fuel leak, you've got two separate issues. One's a smell. One's a problem with the way the engine's running, and you've got to track down which and what part is like that. And hopefully your mechanic's got the ability to diagnose it. Call me if you need more, Ben. It was an absolute pleasure. I'm Ron Ananey in the Car Doctor. I'm back right after this.

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0: 855-560-9900. Run on 80 in the Car Doctor. We were supposed to give away T-shirts this week, and we had a little bit of a technical glitch up in the studio, so we put it off this week. We just want to let you know, next week, both hours, we're going to be doing T-shirt giveaways. So by all means, make sure you stick around for that. Come back next week. Ask us a question. If you haven't won, we're trying to find new listeners. We, you know, we want to give everybody a T-shirt. Summer's coming, right? We all want to wear our T-shirts, and you know, you can win one here next week. Just call and give us a legit question, and we'll be happy to send one your way. But we had to put it off this week, so we just want you to know we didn't forget. All right, you guys are doing great. I have to tell you, the podcast numbers are really zooming along again. We appreciate everything you're doing, and that's why we want to do the T-shirt giveaway. And we're working on a couple of more interesting interviews. We appreciate the Frank Slope interview. It's still out there carrying weight. Matter of fact, I heard from Frank this week. We're talking about doing a second one sometime in May. Let's get over and talk to Paul on Long Island, if he's there. I think he's there, 01S10, and a little bit of a rough idle. Paul, welcome to the Car Doctor, sir. How can I help?
1: Yes, sir. Good afternoon, Ron. Yes, sir. It seems to have started in the cold weather, and I have the scanner on, and the long-term number has been bouncing around typically in the -4 to -7 range.
0: This is at idle?
1: At idle right now, it's -0.4. I'm sitting in the car.
0: Okay. I have no problem with that. You know, plus or minus 10%. I want to know short term. What's short term doing right now?
1: Short term is bouncing around right now between 2.3 plus and zero, mainly on the plus side.
0: Yeah. What's mass airflow grams per second? Which will be there. If this is OBD2, it'll tell you.
1: I have MAP KPA.
0: Yeah, that's MAP sensor. What is that, just for giggles?
1: That one is. Let me get back to that.
0: You know, and that's a metric reading. It might help you to understand that if you put it in standard.
1: Okay.
0: But, you know, when you convert that, after we get off the air, when you convert that, you might see that as MAP inches of inches at 12 inches. That doesn't mean it's got 12 inches of manifold vacuum. That means it's got 18, because they work it backwards off of 30 of the barometric pressure sensor. But if you can find mass airflow grams per second, what is it?
1: That one you just asked me is 35 kPa?
0: 35. No, that's MAP. What about mass? MAF, MAF. Is there one there that says MAF GPS? There should be on OBD2. I assume you're looking at OBD2?
1: Yes, this is an old OTC scanner.
0: That's okay. OBD2 is pretty much standard across the board. And I like, you know what, I use OBD2 more for diagnosis than I do year, make, model. It kind of depends on what I'm trying to do. But it's a good preliminary look. If you do find mass airflow GPS, what size engine is this? I know it's a four-cylinder, but what is this, the 2.5? 2.0?
1: 2.0, I think. It's a small one.
0: 2.0, so it's the baby. So you'll look at mass airflow GPS at idle, warmed up, if that mass airflow sensor is correct. And I'm betting it is, because fuel trim sounds like it's where it should be. All right. You'll typically see mass airflow grams per second somewhere in that 2 grams per second number. You know, if I saw 1.8, I'm not upset. If I saw 2.2, I'm not upset. If I saw 3.0 and it's a 2 liter, yeah, that mass airflow is reporting incorrectly. I'm looking at the duct. I'm considering cleaning the mass airflow. You know, I'm thinking it's out of scale, out of calibration. How bad is the idle? Is it a real shake, or is it just a resonance when you put it in gear?
1: Just a rough idle. You know, I'm used to it idling fairly smooth, and I'm just anticipating maybe something coming up down the road.
0: Okay. How many miles are on this?
1: 120,000.
0: All right. If you put it in neutral, does the roughness seem to go away?
1: No. Always a little bit rough.
0: So it's still always a little bit rough. Do we have hard motor mounts? And I'm just throwing some things out there in the little bit of time I got left. Do I have a hard motor mount that can't isolate, so it becomes a visual thing? So here's a case of, we've got to figure out, tell me what's good, I'll tell you what's bad. All right? I don't think we're going to find misfire technology for an 01. I don't think it's going to be able to tell us that. I don't think you have a misfire because you have no check engine light on, correct?
1: Exactly.
0: Right. Do you have propane or a different fuel source? I'd love to see what adding a little bit of fuel to this does. Does it smooth out the idle? If it doesn't, then it's not looking for fuel. Could I have an EGR valve possibly leaking? causing it to, you know, put exhaust gas where it's not supposed to at idle. We're only supposed to have EGR off idle. Disconnecting the vacuum line won't do it. If the valve is mechanically leaking, we've got an issue. And then, you know, maybe we want to consider just doing a fuel system cleaning if it hasn't been done, and a general look at spark plugs and some of the ignition. Do those things. Call me back. I'm Ron Ananian, the Car Doctor. We'll return right after this.

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10: 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It seems like Tom and I were just doing the pre-show production meeting. But anyway, Frank writes in, hey, Ron, you talk about giving away T-shirts next week, which we are. 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And we're just going to try and help you guys. 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I want to take this real quick email from Walt. Walt, I'm going to paraphrase this. He's a retired shop owner, Edison, New Jersey. He was in the radiator repair business for 30 years in Metuchen. He sold it back in 03. He's got an 06 Explorer. If he gives it hard acceleration and noise starts from the trans, it sounds like when your chain would rub on the chain guard on your bicycle, shifting would get irregular. I drove it with a light foot. There's no noise, but as soon as I accelerate hard again, the noise would be there. If I pull the car over for just a few minutes and restart it and continue on, there's no problem. The noise is gone and shifting is completely normal. I know little about transmissions. What I would try here, Walter, and I love the comment. He says, I love the comments about your uncle, the pilot. I'm 78. I get choked up. He was an engine mechanic in Vietnam for 4 years. Walter, how about this? If we can duplicate the noise, try manually shifting the trans. Does it do it in certain gears and not others? And that'll define it's in the trans and then take it in for repair. I'm Ron Ananey in the Car Doctor. Good mechanics aren't expensive. They're priceless. See ya.
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11: The president says no. I'm Kathleen Maloney, Fox News. President Trump reveals he rejected the Iranian ceasefire proposal. Fox's Alexandria Hoff at the White House.
12: The Iranian side argues that the request and the latest proposal were included in the previous memorandum of understanding, just broken down in stages over 7 days. The MOU had fallen apart back in July due to vague language on Iran's nuclear future and disagreements over shipping lanes. The country's foreign minister, though, he was asked about trust between the two nations. Here's what he had. Say.
13: Well, we trust ourselves. We are ready for diplomacy. We are ready for war at the same time.
12: Well, Axios is reporting that negotiations are set for once again to take place this week.
11: The president is standing by his assertion that Iran must not have a nuclear weapon. He also promised lower gas prices after the midterm elections. UK police arrested 5 men near an airbase used by the U.S., suspected of preparing a terrorist act. Police say 3 suspicious trucks appeared to be heading toward the Royal Air Force Fairford base early Sunday. Authorities are investigating an Iran link as a possibility. 2 Ole Miss students found dead. Police found kratom at both scenes.
14: Officials say the toxicology reports for 18-year-old Aiden Hamilton and 20-year-old Robert Strang could be ready as early as the start of this upcoming school week. But investigators are still not confirming whether the drug was a factor in either of these deaths. Kratom is not FDA approved and illegal in many states, but it has been banned in Oxford for